0: With SRN News, I'm Keith Peters in Washington. A woman who previously dated Maine Democratic Senate candidate Graham Plantner says he drunkenly forced himself on her after she told him to stop, according to a Politico report released Monday, leading prominent supporters to pull their endorsements and throwing a must-win race for the Democratic Party into turmoil. Plantner denied the allegation but said he would be considering next steps for his campaign. A former campus police officer says he found an apparent sniper pad on a gravel rooftop near where Charlie Kirk was assassinated. Monday's courtroom testimony by the former officer comes as prosecutors seek to show they have enough evidence to put defendant Tyler Robinson on trial for murder. On Wall Street, the Dow up by 155 points, the S&P advanced 54. More details at srnnews.com.
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2: 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CNN's Scott Jennings, Mike Gallagher, and Larry Elder, bringing you sharp insight, lively debate, and the perspective you've been looking for. 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
9: Larry's father, Staff Sergeant Randolph Elder, says hard work wins. You get out of life what you put into it. And now, here's Larry Elder.
10: Refuse to overlook that, but honestly, I would really call Bernie Sanders to apologize for pushing this kind of predator more than anyone he helped him elect, and now apologize to the victims, especially the woman that she claimed that he raped her. So I don't know why you want to keep pushing these kinds of people. Maybe he should consider set a few out and stop pushing these kind of communists and people. And now people, you know, like P. Hustle, now he has been credibly accused of rape. And that's fairly recent, too. That was only less than 5 years ago.
11: P. Hustle is what John Fetterman is referring to Graham Plattner as. 888-971 SAGE 888-971-7243. 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Speaking of TDS, this is Caitlin Collins of CNN versus Mike Lawler, New York. She claims that ICE is responsible for the death of Renee Good and Alex Pretty, number 14.
12: On Alex Pretty and Renee Good, I mean, some people are going to hear what you just said and say, okay, but regardless of what the police are doing, ICE shouldn't have been in the situation, certainly with Alex Pretty, where, you know, he wasn't touching his weapon. I mean, you can watch the video. He's down on the ground, and they're still firing.
13: And you're missing
12: the
13: point.
12: And still shooting at him.
13: You're missing
12: the
13: point.
12: But I'm just saying on what you said about their deaths.
13: No, you're missing the point.
12: No, I'm not missing
13: the point. And it's the same point I made in my remarks, which is that everybody should

0: should be equally outraged. You should be equally outraged at the deaths of Alex Pretty and Renee Good and Sheridan Gorman and Lakin Riley and everyone else who has been killed by an illegal immigrant. All of it was preventable. And the bottom line is, by the way, if we didn't have 11 plus million people illegally enter our country, you wouldn't have needed a surge in ICE agents. You wouldn't need to be going into sanctuary cities if they would actually cooperate. In New York, Kathy Hochul literally just signed a law banning every local law enforcement agency from cooperating.
1: My point is simply about
0: unacceptable, and that is why we're dealing with these situations.
1: My point was simply about what you had just said about their deaths. But can I also ask you, because
0: they were
1: obviously
2: they don't want to talk about the 11 million minimum people allowed in the country illegally, which is why ICE is surging in the first place. This is a candidate for governor of Wisconsin. His name is Mandela Barnes, Democrat, number 31.
3: And we can all agree that if a person is in this country and they've committed a crime and they're not here illegally, of course that person should be deported. But that is not, we're talking about dangerous, violent crime, and that is not what we're experiencing right now. We're experiencing Donald Trump in the run-up to a midterm election where he is almost assured defeat, tried to use his heavy hand once again to be some sort of strongman leader. And it is ultimately making our communities less safe. It is creating unknown amounts of chaos, and we have agents that are running afoul of the law. There's a mask ordinance in Milwaukee that says that ICE agents cannot wear masks. They are defying the law. And I can tell you, if I become governor of the state of Wisconsin, ICE agents will be fined, they will be prosecuted and arrested if they run afoul of the law, whether it's state or local.
2: No word about the millions of people Biden intentionally allowed in, hundreds on the terror watch list. And those are the ones that we know about. By the way, has no one said anything about the Patriot Front wearing masks? You only want ICE people to take off their masks. Sonny Hostin, a severe case of Trump derangement syndrome, or should be America derangement syndrome? Not quite sure. Number 49.
4: And I said this on this show many, many years ago, because this is my 10th year on the show, and I said there are times when I walk into a community and I see American flags all over the community, and I suddenly feel unsafe because there is a section of this country that has co-opted the American flag, and they equate being an American or an American flag with white supremacy, and that should never be
5: ever
4: the symbol of white supremacy, but they have weaponized.
5: Because the flag belongs to all of us.
4: It does belong to all of us. But those men were wearing a flag on their
2: They've weaponized it. You ever walk into a Walmart and see Sonny Hostin and feel threatened? This is Jasmine Crockett, number 53.
6: Woman in America. So, I mean, you know. I mean, some people are just like, oh, but you're a congresswoman. I'm a black woman first. And so, you know, the level of disrespect that is continuously lobbed against us as black women, you know, for me, I'm like, wait a minute now. I am one of the 535 most powerful people in this country. And for some reason, you think we on the same level, but you're going to disrespect me?
2: What does that even mean? Here's what Chuck Todd said about the, what Jake Tapper said about the Patriot Front. 500 strong. Number 25.
7: By now, many of you have no doubt seen this shocking, stark image taken on the 4th of July in Washington, D.C. on the Metro from Reuters. It's the picture of a young girl sitting alone and brave, a young black girl surrounded by all of these white masked men, too afraid to show their faces in public. These are members of a group that calls itself the Patriot Front, though they are obviously not patriots in terms of their bigotry, and it's hard to call a group that won't show their front a front of any sense. So let's just call them the PFEs. I'll tell you about the PFEs. After the disastrous, murderous Charlottesville Unite the Right rally in 2017, the PFE split from a different hate group, the white nationalist group called Vanguard America. Vanguard America apparently was too Nazi adjacent, and the PFEs wanted to be more cloaked in American patriotism. Since almost all of them hide their faces, here is what we know about them. According to extremism experts, they are headed up by this one guy, Thomas Rousseau. He's 27. He does show his face in public. He has been accused through the years of being part of a group that vandalized a statue of tennis legend Arthur Ashe, part of a group that was arrested for plotting to disrupt a gay pride parade in Idaho. It's basic bigoted punk loser behavior. And honestly, that's the whole vibe when you dive deeper and learn more about who these guys are.
2: That's the whole point. Punk losers. But all this publicity gone viral. 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
2: SAGE 888-971-7243. I am Larry Elder. We are Salem News Channel. We were spending quite a bit of time on Donald Trump's speech on the 250th anniversary of America, and his speech at Mount Rushmore. We didn't spend any time on Zoran Mamdani's speech, which he gave at the desk once where George Washington sat, and talked about all the bad things going on in America, and took a shot at Elon Musk, the world's first trillionaire. And according to Zoran Mamdani, Musk, quote, hungers for more, close quote. So Musk responded. Here's what he said on X. Mamdani has built nothing. He is a taker, never a maker. End of quote. You know, he grew up wealthy, has wealthy parents. Father is a tenured professor at Columbia. Your mother is a very successful filmmaker. They own a villa in Uganda, which I saw listed on Airbnb. Went to private schools. When people say he never had a job, that's unfair. He was once a rapper before going into politics. I've never rapped before, but I suspect it's a very difficult job. He also worked as a foreclosure counselor for an advocacy organization, whose purpose was, according to that organization, organizing and advocating for systemic changes, close quote. Meanwhile, Musk employs some 200,000 employees and a whole bunch of millions more indirectly. PayPal, SpaceX, Neuralink, Tesla are some of the organizations he's founded, co-founded, or been involved in. But Mamdani, you know, he was a rapper. Now, he may be a better rapper than Elon Musk, so I'll give him that. I spent some time in Ireland a few years ago. And as Nina and I were being driven to the Belfast airport, a cab driver was complaining about how his son could not get a job and how bad the economy was. And he just complained about the economy for about 20 minutes. And finally I said, what is the number one reason your economy is performing so badly? He didn't say anything for about 20 seconds. And then he said, too many takers, not enough givers. Quote, Mamdani has built nothing. He is a taker, never a maker. Close quote. But he certainly knows much more about how to run a business than you do. Looking forward to the success of the Mamdani-run grocery store in New York City. Let's do this again tomorrow, gang. Love you. Be on time. I will be. God bless.
11: What can I say? Mamba out.
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16: News this hour from Town Hall. I'm Keith Peters in Washington. Democrat Graham Plattner is facing calls to end his Senate bid in Maine following an allegation of sexual assault.
17: Jenny Rassicott told Politico that she'd been in an on-and-off relationship with Plattner, but says she cut off contact after that night and told him the incident was not consensual. Plattner posted a video on his social media campaign account saying,
18: any accusation of non-consensual behavior is categorically false.
17: Plattner has canceled a number of town halls.
18: We are taking the time to reflect on the best path forward.
17: Plattner is seeking to unseat Maine's Republican Senator Susan Collins. I'm Lisa Dwyer.
16: President Trump tells reporters the war in Ukraine is on his agenda at the NATO summit in Turkey. The White House has said the president will meet with President Zelensky on Wednesday.
19: I think we're getting much closer than people realize, and President Putin wants it to end. I will tell you that very strongly. What a good call. And President Zelensky actually wants it to end now. And we're going to be going to NATO, and we're going to be talking about it. And I think we're going to get it ended. It's been a terrible situation.
16: Venezuelans are digging through earthquake rubble with their bare hands to recover loved ones as international rescue teams depart, and anger rises over the government's response. The death toll has risen to 3,535. A reminder that SRN News and our parent company Salem Media are partnering with a Christian nonprofit, Food for the Poor, to rush emergency aid to victims of this tragedy. 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On Wall Street, the Dow up by 155 points, the S&P rose 54. 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
16: This could bode well for prices at the gas pump.
21: A handful of countries in the OPEC Plus oil-producing cartel are planning to step up their output next month. The Organization of Petroleum Exporting Countries and its allies say seven countries will expand oil production by a combined total of 188,000 barrels per day in August. It was the fifth consecutive month that the group known as OPEC Plus agreed to raise its oil production. Rich Thomason reporting.
16: Following its debut on Wall Street last month, Elon Musk's rocket company SpaceX is worth a total of $2.1 trillion. That makes it worth roughly the same as Walmart, ExxonMobil, Bank of America, and IBM combined. And it will join high-profile indexes, including the NASDAQ 100 Tuesday. News and analysis at townhall.com. From Washington, I'm Keith Peters. New polling suggests Democrats may be facing a tougher path than expected in the battle for control of the U.S. Senate. We hear more on this evolving political story from correspondent Ken Lorman reporting from Washington, D.C.
22: A Fox News poll finds Republican Senator Susan Collins leading Democrat Graham Platner by 3 points in Maine. Meantime, Democrats could face a difficult numbers game nationally. They need a net gain of 4 seats to win Senate control, but currently lead in only one Republican-held seat, North Carolina. Republicans hold advantages in Iowa, Alaska, and Ohio, with Texas rated as a toss-up. A number of political analysts say the map favors Republicans because many of the key contests are in traditionally red states. Ken Lorman reporting.
16: More on these stories at townhall.com. From Washington, I'm Keith Peters.
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24: 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Hey, we're going to talk about pets. We're going to bring a veterinarian in, and we'll talk about dogs and cats and all the rest. Maybe get a hamster in and even a python. Who knows? Also, Dallas Green will be with us from Americans with Prosperity. She was at the Great American State Fair on the National Ball this last weekend. We'll find out all about that from her when she joins us here on the Dave Elswick Show.
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1: Morning, glory, and evening, grace, America. I'm Hugh Jewett. I cannot wait to listen to the Ruthless podcast tomorrow because those four guys are political professionals. I've been in the game a lot longer than them, the game being media, but they've been inside campaigns before. All right, they're inside the actual nuts and bolts of getting something done. And right now, I would love to know what the consulting people are saying to Graham Plattner, because they're going to lose a lot of money. It really does come down to this. The consulting class, Graham Plattner rages about the donor class. It's really the consulting class, which is a few hundred people. A few hundred people who make a lot of money from campaigns. You remember the Lincoln Project, Steve Schmidt and that old gang talking about generational wealth? Because they were paying themselves, right? They were making money on the ad buys, et cetera. So they would raise money from Never Trumpers and TDS afflicted people. And they take in tens of millions of dollars, and they keep, I don't know, at least 50% of it, probably more. I don't know. I really don't know. A lot. So the consultants around Graham Plattner, there's always someone willing to tell you if you can raise money, and Graham Plattner could. He's a DSA special, Central Casting DSA. So they went and they cooked him up in a lab where they make left-wing Democrats. And we got a lot of them, right? We got Chevalier and El Sayed and Kuros. And, I mean, there's a lot of them all over the place. At least a half dozen socialists / communists running in the House. El Sayed, Ossoff, Sherrod Brown, who's an old bumbling Biden. And then they got this Graham Plattner guy who's a self-proclaimed communist. And it takes a while to find a replacement. It's hard to find an oyster farmer with a Nazi tattoo. I mean, they don't come in bunches. So they got to go find a replacement for him. So he's taking his time to consider all of his options for a week. But he's got to get out by, I think, next Tuesday for the Democratic National, or the main Democrats, to come up with someone. And I don't know what they're going to... I keep saying Jared Golden because he's been a congressman in the 2nd District. He's a Democrat. Served in the Marine Corps, but he quit. He said, I'm not running anymore. And to quit in this race and then come back after the DSA guy flames out, and maybe Graham Plattner will just get his backup, but the reality is a lot of people are going to make a lot of money if he stays in, because then he's going to get the grievance committee together. Oh, look what they did to me. It's not true. And, oh, I've been railroaded. That message that I just played for you in the last hour, if you missed it, you can go online and find it, in which he says, I'm taking time to consider my options, but you voted for me. 154,000 Mainers voted for me, the most that's ever voted in a primary election. He cannot win. He's Eric Swalwell. All right? So Eric Swalwell eventually dropped out in California because he could not win. So the Democrats are betwixt and between. They thought they might have a shot at beating Susan Collins with the perfect candidate, even though they thought they had a candidate 6 years ago, and she got blown out by Susan Collins by almost double digits, and every poll had her leading, some by 7, 8, 9 points. And Susan Collins does what she does, 10,000 consecutive votes in the United States Senate, chair of the Appropriations Committee, member of the Intelligence Committee. I'll talk with Senator Cotton about her after the break. So the question becomes, who do they find on short notice? And there are not a lot of people around who want to do this, who really want to take on an established incumbent with millions of dollars who's as smart and as capable and as admired statewide as Susan Collins. Hey, why don't you just drive this car over the cliff? Graham Plattner got it to the edge of the cliff, and it's teetering. If you spin the tires one more time, it'll plummet down. You'll take the whole Democratic Party with you. It's not like Torricelli. When Torricelli got out, they had Frank Lautenberg. Now, you might not remember this. Frank Lautenberg was a Democratic senator from New Jersey, and he retired. And Bob Torricelli came along, and the torch was crooked. What a surprise. New Jersey politician is crooked. Got a governor, got a senator. And so Torch was forced out, I don't know, it was 6 weeks before the election. So the New Jersey laws were different from the Maine law, and they just swapped them out, just like they swapped out Biden for Harris. It's something Democrats do. And it never works. Well, it worked with the Torricelli thing, I got to say. Lautenberg went. Nobody remembers what he did, but he was a vote that Harry Reid could count on. And this is different, though. It's not New Jersey, not a 55-45 state, not a 60-40 state. It's a 50-50 state in Maine. And when you're running against Susan Collins, it's actually a 55-45 Republican state because she's such a moderate, such a normie. Everybody in Maine knows her, and she brings home the bacon. So they're sitting around a room, and the consultants are not saying a word, except to Graham Plattner. And they're saying, hey, you're finished unless you finish. You got to run the race. If you drop out, no one will buy your oysters. No one will even want to talk to you. But if you fight on, you can be like Upton Sinclair in California in, 1932? If you fight the good fight, you go all the distance, you're going to get smoked. Just stay in your house until November. We'll raise $30 million. We'll pretend you're viable. We'll keep $20 million, and we'll give you two. I mean, it won't be that naked, but it'll be that naked. There's no way he's going to win after this story. And by the way, as I said, the New York Times did not catch and kill the story. They trapped and tamed it. And one of the people that they said was another second out, she came forward to Politico. She finally said, okay, I got the goods on. I'm sick of this. She likes his politics. She loathes the guy. Non-consensual sexual assault. Blackout drunk. And so he's lying. He's lying. He's lying. But he got at least a few consultants saying, we can make some money off this guy. If we just finish the race, we can make some, because a lot of people are not that bright. They're Steelers fans. They'll send us money. Even if we're going to get smoked, they'll send us money and we can keep 50% of it. I don't know that they're going to cut a deal with Plattner, but if he finishes the race, at least he can hold his head up. If he quits, he's admitting it's true. Right? If he pulls out, yeah, it's all true. I lied to you. What's he going to do? Leave the neo-Nazi movement in Maine? There's no other thing. He's got to, I don't know what he's going to do. Taking time to consider his options, that's usually time to get out. Swalwell had other options. And California, you can't fake it for that long. And the Democrats were piling on him. It's Plattner's nominee. You don't have to beat anyone. Boy, oh boy, Chuck Schumer is so mad. Janet Mills, she didn't have a chance. She's 79 years old. She did not have a chance. People are mad at her in Maine. Been a bad governor. But Chuck Schumer recruited her. Could have raised a lot of money, made the Republicans spend a lot of money. Now that's not going to happen. All right, let me tell you a little bit about a better subject. We got a real, that's a disaster. Graham Plattner's a disaster. But it's one person and his wife and the people that he's working with and for. Food for the Poor is trying to take care of tens of thousands of people who are in desperate need in Venezuela. Their phone number is 855-359-4673. 855-359-4673. Or you can text my name, Hewitt, to 51555. They've had back-to-back 7-plus earthquakes. More than 50,000 structures damaged or destroyed. At least 3,000 people dead. 50,000 people are missing. So I'm not going to say presumed dead because it's all the communications are down. They have no idea if anyone was out of town or left the country. They don't know. They just can't get in touch with people. So it's a complete disaster. Food for the Poor is getting everything you need in this situation. Food, clean water, hygiene supplies, essential aid. They help in every kind of way through local partners, local churches. They've been around for decades and decades and decades. They are absolutely reliable. They began as a Catholic charity. They expanded to be a Christian charity. They work through local churches, both Catholic and Protestant. They're on the ground. They're there. They're doing it. Venezuela was not the top of our list, and they're still not, really. Got rid of Maduro. Still not sure about the government. But, look, these are people, if you see the pictures on the Salem News Channel, the devastation is just horrific. 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The banner is at the top of QQIT.com. It says, Help Venezuela. 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This is what America does best. They step up and help countries that are in need. 855-359-4673. 855-359-4673. 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Tom Cotton is next.
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26: When Abraham Lincoln was elected president in 1860, America stood on the edge of collapse. Over the next 4 years, the Civil War claimed more than 700,000 lives and tested whether our republic could endure. As the war drew to a close, Lincoln looked beyond victory. He looked toward healing. In his second inaugural address, he challenged the nation, "Let us strive on to bind up the nation's wounds, to achieve and cherish a just and lasting peace." Lincoln understood that preserving the greatest experiment in self-government required more than winning a war. It required the character to restore what had been broken. More than 160 years later, America still faces division. The question is not whether we'll disagree. The question is whether we still have the wisdom and the character to heal together.
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1: Welcome back, America. I'm Hugh Hewitt, joined by United States Senator Tom Cotton, who represents Arkansas. Senator Cotton, I hope you had a great semi-sesquicentennial. Did I say that right? And I hope you had a good one.
8: Happy 250, if you all put it in Arkansas terms.
1: There you go.
8: Yeah, we had a great time down here celebrating the 4th of July, the rare occasion when it's cooler in Arkansas than it's cooler in Washington this time of year. But it was a great celebration. Arkansans are very grateful to live in our wonderful nation, to live with the legacy that was bequeathed to us by the founding fathers that we want to hand down to the next generation of Arkansans.
1: Well, it was a bad weekend, it turned out, for communists running in Maine. Graham Plattner just put out a video saying he's taking a week to reflect on his situation after another rape allegation has been lodged against him. I mean, I'm of the divided mind here. What, as a Republican, what do you want him to do?
8: Well, Hugh, these allegations are very serious, obviously. But let's not kid ourselves about what's happening here. The Democrats were willing to overlook other past misconduct, not mere allegations, but misconduct that he had confirmed because they agreed with his socialist, anti-Semitic, anti-American views. Those were a feature, not a bug, Hugh. His chief sin at this point is not those views or his misconduct or new allegations. His chief sin in the eyes of the Democrats is that he's losing to Susan Collins.
1: Yep.
8: And they're afraid that it's only going to get worse. So he may drop out to you in the next week before the main deadline, and they'll replace him with some retread Democratic loser. And that Democrat may not have a Nazi tattoo and may not abuse women, but that Democrat will share his radical left-wing agenda, and that's why Susan Collins will beat whoever it is they put up.
1: Do you think they're going to try and get Jared Golden to come out of retirement? Because he won three times in the 2nd District of Maine, and he's a vet like you are, and he saw combat like you did, and he's not crazy, but he's also not DSA. I also don't think he has any money.
8: Yeah, Hugh, I mean, I don't know what the Democrats are going to try to do here, other than obviously jettison a clear losing candidate like they did Bob Torricelli back 24 years ago, and replacing with someone who can win. For Jared Golden, one, I know that he and Susan Collins were personally close and had a positive working relationship. He may have even worked for her at one point. And I believe he said in the past he wouldn't run against her. But second, more importantly, is, as you say, Hugh, that Jared Golden, it just does not touch what animates and motivates and excites the Democratic base and increasingly the Democratic establishment these days. So I think if Chuck Schumer and the Democratic establishment tried to install Jared Golden, or frankly someone like Jared Golden in that position, it would probably ignite a civil war within the Democratic Party. So again, I expect they'll get some retread loser who's Susan Collins has beaten in the past, or who couldn't win higher office but is willing to kowtow to the radical left. Because that is what animates and motivates and drives their party, the Bernie Sanders, Zoran Mamdani wing of the party.
1: Now, you've got John Ossoff and Sherrod Brown, who are hard left people. And Sherrod Brown is looking a little long of the tooth in some of the videos I've seen coming out of Ohio. I think he might have a Joe Biden problem. But you've also got Al Sayed, one of the Democrats dropped out up there. You've got Flanagan up in Minnesota. There, and then you've got a half dozen Democratic nominees who are not yet congressmen, who are to the left of Rashida Tlaib and AOC. What's happening to their party?
8: Hugh, the radical left has taken over the Democratic Party. These are not mere liberals. These are not people who just want to raise your taxes a little bit more or, you know, implement more gun control laws. These are open and avowed socialists, communists, really. And I hear some people say, some Democrats and some reporters, though I repeat myself, trying to excuse these victories in places like New Jersey and New York and Denver is like, well, those are deep blue districts. They're like D plus 70. Only far left wingers ever going to win the primaries there. Don't believe it, Hugh. look at what has happened or is happening in their statewide primaries. Graham Plattner was so strongly appealed to the primary electorate in Maine that he drove a sitting governor out of the primary before it even happened. As you mentioned, in Michigan, Abdul El-Sayed, who's been endorsed by Bernie Sanders, has a strong lead in the polls. You see the same thing happening in the Wisconsin governor's race and the Minnesota Senate race. So it's not just, you know, far left-wing congressional districts. This is happening statewide in states that are not deep blue, that frankly are kind of swing states in many cases, like Maine, like Michigan, like Wisconsin. This is a takeover of the Democratic Party by the radical left, by socialists and communists, and supposed moderates are simply standing by and letting it happen or facilitating it. And don't believe that, Hugh, that it's like, oh, this is just happening now. Remember back in the early days of her time in Congress, Ilhan Omar said one of her many anti-Semitic things, and Nancy Pelosi, the war horse of the Democratic Party, couldn't even bring herself to introduce a resolution to condemn it. She watered it down to something like, you know, all forms of hate or whatever.
1: I agree. It's a feature now. It's not a bug. I do want to play for you President Trump in the Oval Office this afternoon talking about the negotiations with Iran, cut number 19 for Senator Cotton.
19: Look, we're going to win one way or the other. We're either going to make a deal or we're going to finish the job, okay? And it won't be tough to finish the job. I'd rather make a deal because I don't want to affect 91 million people. We can knock down their bridges in 1 hour. We can knock out their energy supply, all of those big plants that they built, big, beautiful, modern plants. They had a lot of money. They don't have any money now. We haven't given them any money. But we can knock out their electricity and power generating plants in, I would say, a small part of an afternoon. Every plant will be.
1: Senator Cotton, oil's at $68.68. It dropped today. They're apparently, the markets don't believe we're on the verge of going back to war with Iran. But 1 million people were in the streets for the Khomeini funeral, and they were chanting death to America, death to Trump, death to Israel. I mean, can we really negotiate with these people?
8: I personally am very skeptical that Iran's leaders are ever going to make a deal, more so than ever. They're no longer cloaked in at least the false mantle of religious legitimacy the way they were until we killed the supreme leader back in March. Now they're just anti-American revolutionaries, pure and simple. The Revolutionary Guard Corps says it right there in the name. But we have weakened them worse than they've ever been weakened since 1979. Between killing Qasem Soleimani in 2020, whom they've never replaced, and Midnight Hammer, which destroyed their nuclear facilities last summer, and now Epic Fury, which severely degraded most of their military power, Iran is less threatening than it ever has been. It still is threatening, though, Hugh, and that's what the point the president is making, is that he's not going to make a bad and final deal with Iran, no matter what you think of the interim ceasefire, to allow further negotiations that would allow, for instance, Iran to reconstitute its nuclear program, allow Iran to claim control over the Strait of Hormuz. That's one of the things that Donald Trump has been most consistent about, not just since he's been president, but in his public life going back 40 years, is about the menace that Iran poses to our nation.
1: And I don't think that's going away, and we'll keep checking in with you on that. Enjoy the rest of the July 4th break, Senator. Thank you for taking time to talk with us about Graham Plattner and Iran. I appreciate that very much. Don't go anywhere, America. I'll be right back on the Hugh Hewitt Show.
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0: With SR News, I'm Keith Peters in Washington. A former campus police officer testified Monday that he found an apparent sniper pad on a rooftop near where Charlie Kirk was assassinated. As prosecutors sought to convince a state judge they have enough evidence to put a Utah man on trial for murder. Former Utah Valley University officer Christopher Bagley said he witnessed Kirk's shooting while the conservative activist was speaking on September 10th to a crowd of thousands. A woman who previously dated Maine Democratic Senate candidate Graham Plantner said he drunkenly forced himself on her after she told him to stop, according to a Politico report released Monday, leading prominent supporters to pull their endorsements and throwing a must-win race for the Democratic Party into turmoil. More details at SRNNews.com.
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7: Welcome back, America. I'm going to play for you Graham Plantner in just a moment, but first I do want to remind you about the story of everything. You have probably been caught up in the World Cup. You might be planning on the World Cup tonight, 8 p.m. U.S. men's team takes on Belgium. Belgium's going to they're going to sulk a little bit because they appealed. I can't even believe they did this. They said Balogun shouldn't be able to play because he got a red card, and FIFA rule over here says he has to sit out, even though everyone in the world knows it was a bad call and the machine was improperly used. That Belgium's, it's just no dignity in it. Belgium. National Soccer Association still wanted Balogun out. There's just no dignity in it. Why would you want to play a team? I mean, if he had got a legit red card, even then you might say, let him play. We can beat him. We want to beat the world's best. Depends on the red card, of course. I mean, if he tried to immortalize someone, you wouldn't want to play him. You'd want to be, but everybody in the world knows it was a lousy call. Everybody. And the judicial process of FIFA is independent of the president calling up the FIFA president. They're all, Europeans just don't like us. Belgium, I don't know, we've liberated it twice and they're still mad at us. What do we have to do for a country, really? And now they want our player sidelined because they want to win. And I just don't understand. There's no dignity in it. Belgium, get over it. I'll play a Grand Platinum. There's no dignity in this either. But first, let me tell you the story of everything. There's a lot of dignity in that. Because the story of everything.film/Hugh. The story of everything.film/Hugh is the fabulous new movie. Did great at the box office. Has done great at Amazon Prime. If you want to learn everything about the movie, how it was made, who it was made by, the Discovery Institute, how to see it, where to watch it, it's at Amazon Prime. You go to the storyofeverything.film/Hugh, and you'll get all the background. Directed by my buddy Brian Bird, produced by Stephen Myers, who I've known for a long time from the Discovery Institute. They're amazing people up in Seattle. It's not apologetics, it's science, it's the history of science. It's when science came to grip with how Darwin sent them on the wrong path, not about evolution, but about intelligent design. It's not random, not a random universe, the design universe. And the film explains how scientists came to that conclusion about the Big Bang Theory. But you got to watch it to see it and be impressed by it. The story of everything.film/Hugh. Now to the story of nothing. Graham Platner. On saying nothing about everything that's come out about him, including today's new allegation of rape and sexual assault, let's play Graham Platner.
8: I wanted to directly address the troubling, serious, and false allegations against me. Any accusation of non-consensual behavior is categorically false. Over the last 10 months, I have been deeply humbled by the faith Mainers have put in me. You have welcomed me into your homes, into your places of work, into your restaurants, into your houses of worship. You have shown that a different kind of politics, one that puts the interests of people over corporations, is not just possible, but is inevitable. This movement we have built, the largest volunteer base in the history of Maine politics, the hundreds of thousands of grassroots donors, and the supporters across the ideological spectrum, we were united in a love of Maine, a belief that our politics must change, and a focus on defeating Susan Collins. So, regardless of the inaccuracy of the reporting, but mindful of the political reality it will inflict, we are taking the time to reflect on the best path forward for the state that I love, the people that I love, the movement I belong to, and the goal of defeating Susan Collins. Those were the goals when we launched this campaign, and they remain my goals today. On June 9th, 154,058 Mainers, the most in primary history, voted to reject a broken politics beholden to Washington and the donor class. They voted for hope, for change, to take back our economy, to take back our power, and to take back our Senate seat. Throughout it all, you never turned your back.
7: 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Get what I've got, which is a minor aching pain-free life, even though I do 10Ks that go up hills on July 4th. Stay tuned. I'll be right back with Selena Zito on the Hugh Hewitt Show.

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9: Welcome back, America. I'm Hugh Hewitt, joined by America's columnist, Selena Zito, President Trump's favorite columnist. I'm not sure where she spent the 250th. Selena, welcome. How did your semi-sesquicentennial go?
10: It was awesome. I spent it with my family. There is a farm a couple houses up from me. We had big old fireworks, cookout. All there were probably like 40 kids from the neighborhood there. They all sang happy. We got a cake for the president. I mean, for the country. We sang happy birthday to America. And it was a blast. It was absolutely everything that you would want it to be.
9: Did you have fireworks galore, even though they're illegal in most parts of the country that I live in?
10: Oh, well, yeah, no. I mean, I'm in Pennsylvania. We're a bunch of hillbillies. We have fireworks everywhere.
9: Okay.
10: And it was great.
9: Okay, tell people how the Pennsylvania exhibit turned out, because you were thrown together with duct tape and yarn and a little bit of scotch tape and some plastic straws. You got a booth together, didn't you? Down on the mall?
10: It was really remarkable what happened. Well, Senators Fetterman and McCormick really came together and said, look, we got to fix this. I think instead of the Chamber of Commerce, but what was the really remarkable story of that moment is what the people in the state did. They came down by the hundreds to volunteer to man it. The small businesses across the state, not Hershey's, by the way, but small businesses across the state donated everything. U.S. Steel donated this super cold penny presser. Pretzels had their pretzels and potato chips there. There was candy from smaller manufacturers. And it was really remarkable to see how people stepped up. And I think that's the really important story, because they thought this was not a moment for this state to be absent.
9: Now, John Fetterman put on a suit and a tie. I saw that picture and I said, okay, he's totally committed. And when he puts on a suit and a tie, did you talk to him about that

0: decision because that's unusual.
1: Oh, yeah. Well, you know, I don't think people realize this. If anybody knows the history of George Washington in Western Pennsylvania, by the way, I highly recommend you go see Young Washington. I know you probably didn't like half of it was in Pennsylvania, but, you know, he lives right where Braddock fell, right where Braddock was mortally wounded. So he is all in on this 250.
0: Now, Braddock, we got to inform the Steelers fans, that's the British general that George Washington served under in the French and Indian War. So Braddock got killed. What was the name of the fort? I can't remember. It's like, it's loosely based on Last of the Mohicans.
1: Yeah, General Braddock fell. I mean, George Washington, he had been a surveyor for a long time. He understood the guerrilla warfare of the native Indians. Braddock did not. He made his troops go in a long line with bright red coats on. Remember, this is part of the Virginia militia serving under the crown. And Washington warned him. Of course, Braddock looked down his nose at him and said he had knew nothing of what he was talking about. And they were just massacred right there where U.S. Steel is sitting today.
0: So, Selena, I want to switch topics on you. It's been 1 year, though. It's hard to believe since your book, Butler, came out, which was a number one bestseller on the New York Times list. And I'm curious, how does having a bestseller change your life?
1: Oh, well, it pretty much doesn't change my life, other than maybe I'm writing more. In fact, I'm working on the next book. It's going to be called The United States of Appalachia. And I'm super excited about it. But it didn't really change my life much at all. I mean, maybe more people recognize me, but honestly, people have been very generous. Even people from all different political stripes really appreciated the understanding of how place mattered in politics, which is beyond the story of what happened that day in Butler. Although that is the reason that President Trump chose Butler. He and John F. Kennedy are the only two presidents that ever campaigned in Butler. No one else ever has.
0: I have a question about the United States of Appalachia. The Appalachian diaspora includes the Mahoning Valley. You know, Vice President Vance's family came from Appalachia up to Middletown, Ohio, to work in the mills. A lot of people went up to the Mahoning Valley. Do you include the Mahoning Valley in your Appalachian story?
1: Yeah, I was just there 4 days ago. That's a very important part of Appalachia. A lot of people traveled up from the south into the deeper part of Appalachia and came to places like Youngstown and Warren and Pittsburgh and Morgantown to work in the mills and to work in the coal. And you know, Appalachia is truly the story of America. The people, most presidents have roots in Appalachia. Most people don't know that. But even when you hear the song Country Roads, even if you have never even been to Appalachia, it really brings out this very American feeling of being home, of place. And that is what Appalachia does. It's the oldest mountain range in the world. That's how old Appalachia is.
0: What do we base that on? That sounds like a Steelers claim of the greatest quarterback in history being traded. What do we base that on? Where'd you get that from? The Pennsylvania Encyclopedia?
1: No, that's a fact. It's sort of a tie between Appalachian Mountains and the Himalayan Mountains. But, you know, I'm being home girl, right?
0: Do they teach Pennsylvania history in fourth grade like they teach Ohio history in fourth grade?
1: Oh, yeah. I have a PhD in the French and Indian War. I just want you to know that.
0: Okay. Yeah. I just want the United States of Appalachia to turn into the Pittsburgh a fourth grade textbook of Pennsylvania history, because we know it's how far south, by the way, does Appalachia go? Do you count Georgia?
1: 432 counties from New York down to Georgia.
0: Yeah, but it's got Ohio in it.
1: Oh, it's definitely got a lot of Ohio
0: All right, that's all I care about. We'll help sell that book. Happy 250th, Selena. Back to work next week. We're all having fun this week. Back to work next week. Don't go anywhere, America. The Supreme Court review and more coming up on The Hugh Hewitt Show.
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6: When Abraham Lincoln was elected president in 1860, America stood on the edge of collapse. Over the next 4 years, the Civil War claimed more than 700,000 lives and tested whether our republic could endure. As the war drew to a close, Lincoln looked beyond victory. He looked toward healing. In his second inaugural address, he challenged the nation, "Let us strive on to bind up the nation's wounds, to achieve and cherish a just and lasting peace." Lincoln understood that preserving the greatest experiment in self-government required more than winning a war. It required the character to restore what had been broken. More than 160 years later, America still faces division. The question is not whether we'll disagree. The question is whether we still have the wisdom and the character to heal together.
0: Welcome back, America. 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The destruction there is immense. The death toll, official death toll, is 3,000. More than 50,000 people are missing. 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And when you give that, when you hit it, it works. Thank you in advance. Also, I want to remind you about The Story of Everything. That movie's so fabulous. Lots of people watched it over the long weekend. If you didn't do that because you've been watching World Cup and your team finally lost or the United States advances today and you get a week off tonight, go get The Story of Everything. 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It comes from our friends at the Discovery Institute. And I do mean our friends. I've known Stephen Meyer forever. It's the story of why intelligent design is the only intelligent choice to make. Intelligent design is actually everything you need to know about the universe and that it has a creator, it has a story. That story only makes sense if there's an intelligent designer. It doesn't tell you to be a Christian or a Muslim or a Buddhist. It just says you got to come to a conclusion the universe is designed at the macro level and at the microscopic level. The story of everything.film/you. The story of everything.film/you. All right, the Supreme Court Year in Review program coming up with the next gen smart guy, Josh Blackman and James Phillips. Stay tuned to the Hugh Hewitt Show.
7: 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Dave Elswick, bringing you the issues that matter to Arkansas, the news behind the headlines, and conversations you won't hear anywhere else. Then, in the afternoon, stay informed and fired up with Doc Washburn, breaking down the biggest stories of the day and what they mean for you. And all day long, hear from some of the biggest voices in talk radio. CNN's Scott Jennings, Mike Gallagher, and Larry Elder, bringing you sharp insight, lively debate, and the perspective you've been looking for. 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
8: News this hour from Town Hall. I'm Keith Peters in Washington. In Utah today, prosecutors began laying out their evidence against Tyler Robinson, the man accused of assassinating conservative activist Charlie Kirk. Judge Tony Graff gave remarks before the proceedings acknowledging emotions are running high.
9: The court recognizes that this hearing may invoke emotion from everyone, and that the court understands the human nature of that, but also it's important that this courtroom is orderly. Spectators shall not wear, display any pins, buttons, signs, clothing, or photographs expressing support for or against any person related to this case or the status of this case as a capital offense.
8: Kirk's widow, along with his parents, were in attendance at the hearing. Donald Trump's pardons for January 6th rioters don't apply to the D.C. pipe bomb suspect.
10: Brian Cole Jr. is charged with planting pipe bombs near the national headquarters of the Democratic and Republican parties on the eve of the January 6th, 2021 riot. Federal Judge Amir Ali noted the president's blanket pardons for rioters explicitly applied only to people who were convicted of crimes related to the attack. Cole was arrested nearly a year after the mass pardons were issued, so the judge concluded they don't apply to him. Prosecutors have said Cole confessed after his arrest, telling FBI agents he felt bewildered by conspiracy theories related to the 2020 presidential election. And something just snapped. Ed Donahue, Washington.
8: NATO Secretary General Mark Rutte has demanded that member states present clear plans to meet defense spending targets at their annual summit. On Wall Street, the Dow by 155 points, the S&P advanced 54. More at townhall.com.
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8: Microsoft has announced it's cutting 4,800 jobs, including many in its Xbox division.
13: The layoffs represent about 2.1% of Microsoft's global workforce. They include 1,600 Xbox workers, with more expected this year. The move is part of a broader reorganization to reset Xbox amid increased competition. Xbox CEO Asha Sharma, who took over earlier this year, said the business is not healthy. She noted that Xbox is operating at margins significantly lower than its competitors. Bob Agner reporting.
8: Michael Skurr of Britain's National Archives has discovered a rare early copy of the Declaration of Independence. He found it while cataloging 18th-century documents. The document is one of only 11 known copies of the Exeter printing made just days after the original was signed in 1776. News and analysis at townhall.com. From Washington, I'm Keith Peters reporting. Prince Harry's United Kingdom trip is sparking a media buzz over whether Meghan and the kids will join him. International correspondent Charles de Ledesma has the story from London.
14: King Charles III's strange son is travelling to the land of his birth for a series of charity engagements that begin Tuesday. But for most royal watchers, that's just background noise. For the past 10 days, British tabloids and news broadcasts have been filled with speculation about whether Harry's wife, Meghan, will accompany him and, more importantly, whether they'll bring their two children, Prince Archie and Princess Lilibet, so they can finally get to know Grandpa Charles. But everything's up in the air as Harry seeks to arrange protection for his family after a government meeting refused to authorise taxpayer-funded security. Charles de Ledesma, London.
8: More on these stories available at townhall.com. I'm Keith Peters.
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17: 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Hey, we're going to talk about pets. We're going to bring a veterinarian in, and we'll talk about dogs and cats and all the rest. Maybe get a hamster in and even a python. Who knows? Also, Dallas Green will be with us from Americans with Prosperity. She was at the Great American State Fair on the National Ball this last weekend. We'll find out all about that from her when she joins us here on the Dave Ellswick Show.
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0: Morning, glory, and evening, grace, America. Welcome, as promised. Hour three today is devoted to the United States Supreme Court, having just wrapped up their term right before we began to celebrate our semi-sesquicentennial. I thought it would be time to introduce you to the next-gen smart guys, and they are Professor Josh Blackman, Professor Blackman teaches at South Texas School of Law. He is the author of, I think, the best case book, along with Randy Barnett, on con law cases and materials. He clerked on the Sixth Circuit. He also clerked on the United States District Court. And James Phillips, former colleague of mine at Chapman University Law School, Fowler School of Law, about to join the St. Thomas School of Law. He clerked on the D.C. Circuit and on the Utah Supreme Court. They both know what they're doing when it comes to con law. So I thought I would ask them in to sort of review where we are and where we're going. Josh, I'm going to go to you first. You guys are both considerably younger than I am. But how did you view the term that just concluded, and how do you view the prospects for the next 250 years of court decisions?
18: Well, Hugh, thanks for having me. Also, my good friend James is always good to see as well. This was a remarkable term. Barely a decade ago, June would be a very sad month for conservatives. Justice Kennedy would issue one decision after another that would make us sad. This year, there were really not many down points, and even where Trump lost, it was a lot closer than one might have expected, for example, birthright citizenship. So this was actually a pretty strong court term for the conservatives. If Chief Justice Roberts is still in charge, he basically does whatever he wants. He's always in the majority in every case that matters. He brings along the three liberals whenever they need, and he finds either Justice Barrett or Justice Kavanaugh to provide a fifth vote. So really, it's John Roberts' court, and we're just sort of living in it.
0: Well put. Jane Phillips, what say you, my friend?
19: Well, I mean, I think this term reinforced that we live in a world of judicial supremacy, where, you know, this is not the way this was initially designed. We did not have a strong Supreme Court in the early parts of this of the history, but for various reasons, such as Congress not being able to do things and, you know, some case law that came out of the 1950s, like Aaron v. Cooper. We have a Supreme Court that decides all of the important issues really is has become the most powerful branch in many ways. And I don't see that changing in the near future. Whether that'll be the case 250 years from now, I can't say, but that's where we're in the midst of now.
0: All right, so I'm about ready to finish a column for Fox News tomorrow, in which I'm going to say this is not really that radical of a court, no matter what legacy media tells you. And I'm relying on SCOTUS blog for these stats. I'll read them to you. By several measures, this term was more ideologically divided than the last one. Last term, 15.2% of the court's decisions were decided by a 6-3 vote. And 9% of all decisions were 6-3 ideological splits. This term, those figures rose significantly to 28.8% and 22.7%. So let's focus on the 8% and the 22.7%. That's still only 1/5 of the cases, James, that really divide out ideologically 6-3 with the originalists loosely defined versus the liberals. Is that an ideologically divided court, or is that one that generally goes along and gets along with the court's constitution's gradual evolution and development?
19: I think the majority of the time, this is not an ideological court. If I recall, those SCOTUS blog stats showed that 44% of the cases were unanimous. And so, again, if you're talking a quarter of the time where you're getting an ideological split, that means 3/4 of the time it's not. So, of course, you're going to have some ideological splits from time to time because these justices see the world differently, and they were put on the court because they see the world and the law differently. But I don't see this as a super conservative ideological court. It's shifted from where we've been in the past. And so, you know, if you use the baseline of, say, the Warren Court or some of the other courts, sure, it's moved further to the right, but again, those stats don't bear out an ideological court.
0: Professor Josh Blackman, you've been doing the casebook for a long time with Randy Barnett. What do you think about the court's general reputation? Overstated as ideological or understated as ideological?
18: I think liberals should bless their stars that Trump picked Brett Kavanaugh, Amy Coney Barrett, and Neil Gorsuch. These are not three ideologicals. They're not even that conservative in all regards. In any given case, the Chief Justice can pick off one of them to make a majority with the court's liberals. It truly, they should be thankful. And if you want to see the reflection, look how often the Fifth Circuit, where I live, the courts in Texas, look how often the Fifth Circuit gets reversed on mail-in ballots, on immigration, on guns. It's consistent that the Fifth Circuit is to the right of the Supreme Court. Trump could have picked any of these Texas judges at the Supreme Court. Instead, he picked someone from Indiana, someone from Colorado, and someone from Maryland.
0: So, Josh, I also like to put it this way. You have to revise your casebook every now and then. How often has this court obliged you to add or subtract cases and change entire sections of the casebook?
18: Oh, Hugh, this year's me big. Randy Barnett and I are actually working right now. I talked on the phone an hour ago about how to rework our entire book. This is a biggie. Birthright citizenship is a big deal for what we know about the 14th Amendment. There's a case called Slaughter, where the court overruled a 90-year-old precedent about who the president could fire. We have big cases on guns. We have big cases on transgender rights. There's a lot of changes, and this book will be out in December, and I hope your students will enjoy it.
0: Oh, they will, because they enjoy your book, and you and Randy make it accessible in a way that very few con law professors do. James, are you working on a case book? Because you ought to. I mean, we need at least two originalist case books out there. So are you working on one?
19: I'm working on a book, but not a case book. So.
0: Okay. So let me begin by asking you, before I set up what I want to talk about, what do you think is the most significant ruling of the 2025 to 2026 term? And for the benefit of the Steelers fan, the court begins its year in October. It ends it at the end of June. Sometimes it gets into July, but that's generally the court term, October to June. James Phillips, what do you think is the most significant thing they did this term?
19: Well, most significant stuff, as Yogi Berra said, making predictions is always difficult, especially with the future, right? What's the impact going to be down the road? You know, Josh just mentioned a couple of them. I'm going to throw one out that he didn't mention. And that's Calais, Louisiana versus Calais. Mm-hmm. Do you want me to go into this a little bit,
0: please,
19: Hugh?
0: Please.
19: Yeah. So this involved the 15th Amendment. Prohibited discriminating on the basis of race or previous conditions of servitude or color in voting. And so, the 1965 Congress passed the Civil Rights Act in trying to, get rid of some of the things that had cropped up, particularly in the South, that were proxies for discrimination on the basis of race and voting. So because of this, and the way it's been interpreted for a long time, states have been required to create what are called majority-minority districts. So a majority of the voters in the district are some kind of racial or ethnic minority, such as African-Americans or Latinos. And in Louisiana, the district court ruled that Louisiana needed to create a second one of these majority-minority districts that were a majority of black voters. Well, this got brought up to the Supreme Court, and the Supreme Court said, when you really read the statute, and this isn't really required. There's a very demanding test for whether you can do something based on race. It's called strict scrutiny. And one of the things that government has to do to satisfy this is they have to have a compelling interest. And the court said there isn't a compelling interest here in creating these all minority districts unless you're going to be rectifying immediate discrimination. There is current racial discrimination going on. But if this is just about, there was some discrimination in the past or there's some kind of disparate impact, then we're not going to treat anybody any different than any other voter. Voters all the time don't get to vote who they want or get elect who they want for office. If Republicans are in a strongly Democratic district, they're going to be able to vote, but they're not going to get their preferred candidate. So the Supreme Court has basically said these are no longer constitutional, these majority-minority districts, unless you're rectifying current discrimination. And there's about 30 to 40 of these, from what I can tell, that were required under the Voting Rights Act. So those are going to go away. States are going to redistrict and have already started. And that's going to change probably the composition of Congress, given the fact that race and political party are often strongly correlated, at least with some minority groups.
0: Calais, an enormous decision. We got 1 minute, Josh. What's your nomination for the most significant decision of the term? And then we'll go to break.
18: I think it's birthright citizenship. Trump came within one vote of altering how every person born in this country gets citizenship. And I agree with Justice Thomas. I don't think John Roberts' opinion would be the final word in this matter. So this was a huge opinion, And it's really a testament to how this issue has been unsettled for more than 150 years. And people keep telling you, well, if you believe this, you're racist. Much like Kaleo, which James just mentioned, right? Any opposition to birthright citizenship is because you're racist. But I think there's some good arguments on both sides, as Thomas brought forward.
0: We're going to come back to birthright citizenship right after the break, because I thought the Chief Justice's opinion was spot on. And so we'll have a conversation about that just to satisfy the talk radio and the Salem News Channel audience. Don't go anywhere, America. We'll be back with the Supreme Court in review right after this.
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0: Welcome back, America. I'm Duke Hewitt with Professors Josh Blackman and James Phillips. I want to go right back to Trump versus Barbara, the birthright citizenship case. Josh, I in this column for Fox, I point out 20 years ago, even 10 years ago, only in academia was this a topic of discussion, whether or not a child born in the United States was a citizen. It was assumed yes. And I'm a very common sense kind of guy, text, tradition, and history. The foundling at the firehouse, what's their citizenship, all the kind of stuff we've heard rehearsed. I just don't see how the court could have come down any other way, and I want to suggest to you that if they didn't have the five votes, either Justice Gorsuch or Justice Kavanaugh would have come along to make sure this remained settled law, because unsettling it would open up and a volcano of issues, wouldn't it?
18: Oh, sure. And I will confess error here. I wrote years ago that this was open and shut, and I didn't think there was any alternate argument. But I've studied this issue pretty carefully in the last year and a half, and there's some actually good arguments on, frankly, both sides. And I think Justice Gorsuch, who was somewhat, during the argument, seeming to lean in favor of the challengers, and he flipped. And Justice Kavanaugh likewise flipped. So we can look at this as what will cause the biggest destabilization of the country. And I'm not going to disagree with you. I think it would have a significant impact on who is a citizen, how we go about granting citizenship. But, you know, other countries do it, right? Most European nations figure out a way to manage non-birthright citizenship. It's not the end of the world. The bigger issue is, you know, sort of the legal arguments of how these arguments went from off the wall to on the wall, so to speak. And this is, I think, a testament to what Trump has done. He has changed the national narrative on immigration in ways that I don't think I could have anticipated.
0: Oh, I think you're right, John. And in fact, I do think the controversy around it reflects the open border policies of the last 4 years and the controversy adjacent there, too. How about you, James? Were you surprised by Trump v. Barbara? Because I wasn't, except for Justice Kavanaugh's opinion and maybe Justice Gorsuch's. I thought it would be 7-2, but I didn't see Justice Kavanaugh coming in from left field with, oh, no, the statute says it's that way, but not the Constitution.
19: So out of oral argument, it looked like Trump was going to lose. And as Josh noted, the vote was maybe a bit closer than oral argument indicated. It's not, you know, Justice Kavanaugh tends to write, you know, these concurrences or these dissents where he tries to show another path or tries to, you know, argue that this case doesn't actually go this far. So I'm not surprised to see Justice Kavanaugh writing that type of concurrence. It's what he often likes to do. But it was close, and it, you know, raises the question of, if we have personnel changes down the road in the court, does this issue come back? There is evidence on both sides. Whether it's equally weighted is another question, but it was a very close case, and it's not clear it'll go away, but you never know. Sometimes the country moves on and the courts move on, but we'll see.
0: All right, Josh Blackman, let me ask you about the case I thought was most significant, and not many people agree with me. It's the National Republican Senatorial Committee decision versus the FEC, which I think empowers political parties to do what they do best, which is pick sane people to be in office. What do you think of that decision?
18: Well, this is a case that goes back to the 70s, a period you know well, Buckley versus Vallejo.
0: Yes.
18: Right? This was a period where the court simply said, we can't have money in politics. We're going to stop the political parties from raising all this money. But what that did, perhaps inadvertently, was allow these outside groups, these PACs and super PACs, to flourish. We're now had all these people giving unrestricted money. All the while, political parties, the GOP, the Democratic Party, could not coordinate with the candidate. The Supreme Court said, come on, this makes no more sense. We have Citizens United in other cases. If all this money is flowing to politics, why can't we just admit the obvious, let the party coordinate with the candidate? This, on balance, helps Republicans more. Because I think the GOP National raises a lot of money, even if we have some pretty lousy candidates. So now this perhaps lets the party have more of an influence over which candidates are selected. So this is a very big decision, and it can actually flip the outcome of races in Georgia and other states. So it's a really good First Amendment ruling.
0: And James, what do you think about NRSC versus FEC?
19: Well, I think the consequences will hopefully be positive in the sense that restrictions on campaign funding, while coming from a good place, they were worried about, bribery or those kinds of undue influences. They've required members of Congress to spend so much time fundraising that they have less time for governing. Now, there's other reasons why Congress isn't governing, but honestly, one of them is they have to spend a lot of time raising money. So I think anything that frees up congressional time to spend a little bit less time fundraising and allows them to get some outside help in that capacity could at least theoretically free up more time for actually doing the job of Congress.
0: Okay, unexpected effects as well. I think Republicans were happy with the decision to in Trump v. Slaughter and unhappy with the decision in Trump v. Cook. And I kind of thought you better be neutral on both of these because these are two bladed axes, James. I think they cut both ways for both parties. It just strengthens the presidency, except with regards to the Federal Reserve. What did you make of these two cases?
19: Well, I think you're right that it does affect both parties, but it in some sense, having a more empowered president, this kind of unitary executive theory that comes from the vesting clause of Article II, probably helps Republican presidents a little bit more than Democratic presidents in the sense of government officials and bureaucrats tend to lean a little bit to the left. And so there's maybe less of a need to remove folks sometimes. But yes, it's going to allow Democratic presidents to remove folks as well. It is interesting, right? So Slaughter basically says that you can't have for cause removal of an executive officer. The president has to exercise all power, and that means he has to be able to fire if need be. And then you have this carve out in Cook. The governing board of the Federal Reserve is different, and that's just based off of the history of the banks of the United States. So it's a little strange. You would think that they would go the same either way. There are prudential arguments for having the board of the Federal Reserve to be somewhat independent from the president. But I agree, presidents of either side are going to be able to rely on this going forward.
0: And Josh Blackman, it must make the case book easier, right? Because now you don't have to explain Humphrey.
18: Yeah.
0: Now you got to put Cook in its place.
18: You know, it's funny. This case is about Trump, but it's not. Since the 1920s and 1930s, there have been these vigorous debates about the president's power to fire people. Humphrey's executive was decided 90-something years ago. And there was a case during the New Deal which said President Roosevelt cannot fire members of the Federal Trade Commission. And for decades, every president complained about this. Reagan, Bush, Trump. And then finally, Trump 2.0 did something about it. He came in the very first day and said, all right, you are all fired. Sue me. And the only way to get this case to the Supreme Court is basically to fire someone and wait to be sued. And that's what Trump is apparently good at. And the court overruled Slaughter. I give John Roberts a lot of criticism often. This is his probably most important opinion ever. This is a significant ruling. He clearly overruled the precedent that was 90 years old. It was long for this world. And I think we're better off for it.
0: I thought his race jurisprudence wins that award. But we'll be right back because we're going to talk guns with Josh Blackman and James Phillips, the two professors, the next gen smart guys. Stay tuned.

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4: Welcome back, America. It's the short segment, but it's a big case. It's involving guns in Hawaii. Josh Blackman, why don't you set it up for people, remind them what it's about and what it portends for next year's AR-15 case, if anything.
5: All right, so there were two gun cases this year that were somewhat weird. The first involves marijuana. So believe it or not, I know you're in California, marijuana is illegal under federal law. You would never know it. And the federal law says if you're basically a drug addict, you cannot possess a firearm. And this could actually mean any drug. Hamani was admitted to the police that he used marijuana a couple times a week. And as a result, he was charged as a felon, disqualified person having a firearm. This case went to the Supreme Court, and it was basically unanimous. The Supreme Court said there's really no tradition of taking guns away from drunkards, people with too much alcohol. There's no evidence that he posed a threat to another. Marijuana doesn't really make people that dangerous, I suppose. And even though it's still illegal under federal law, let's look at the world around us. Most states have legalized this practice. So there's no basis to take guns away from a marijuana user. Okay, that's case number one. Case number two is from Hawaii, where I think my friend James finds himself today. Hawaii had this very strange rule that said any business, a restaurant, a store, a gas station, whatever, is presumptively off limits to firearms. And you have to put up a sign saying, yes, guns are allowed. Yes, bring your concealed carry licenses in. Now, realistically, in Hawaii, no business will do that because they don't like guns. They hate guns. That's the aloha spirit. They don't like firearms. It's part of their culture there, apparently. The Supreme Court said no go, that you can't presumptively ban firearms throughout the state. You have to basically do what we have in Texas, where you put up a sign saying, no guns are allowed. That works. But you can't just make it presumptively not. The upshot is, in Hawaii, you could not carry anywhere. You couldn't go from place to place with a gun, and the concealed carry license was basically pointless. So these are two rulings. Now, you mentioned next term. This is the big one. The court finally, after a decade, took a case involving AR-15s, the most commonly held rifle in the United States. Many states banned them or they modified them. Like in California, they have to be basically disarmed, and you have to take all the good features out. I think the Supreme Court rule here, I think guns actually prevail, and this could give people in California and Maryland and New York the right to actually bear the most commonly held rifle in the United States.
4: That's it. That's on next year's agenda, but we're headed that way. James Phillips, let's talk about the states and boys playing in girls' sports, because big win for West Virginia and Idaho, but it just is a win for the state's authority. It doesn't really lay down a black letter law about what's in the Constitution. Is that right?
6: Well, I mean, it was reaching both Title IX and, to a certain degree, the Equal Protection Clause. But you're right, it was more of what is allowed or not violated. So what had happened was, both Idaho and West Virginia said that biological males could not play in biological females' sports in high school and middle school. And so a biological boy who identifies as a girl in both instances challenged these laws and said that it violates Title IX, which says you cannot discriminate on the basis of sex in education. And then it also violated the Establishment Clause, which has been read to understood to also prohibit discrimination on the basis of sex. Well, the Supreme Court said, actually, Title IX allows states to do this. They can absolutely have boys' sports and girls' sports. In fact, in order to really provide equal opportunities for girls' athletics, you're going to have girls-only sports for this to work. And then the Equal Protection Clause isn't violated also by biological-only girls' teams because this either satisfies rational basis, the lowest standard of scrutiny, or intermediate scrutiny. There's good reasons, there's safety reasons, opportunity reasons to keep biological boys, even those who have taken some kind of hormone treatment and suppressed their testosterone. That's just too difficult to manage, and there's good reasons for this. Now, this still raises the question of can states allow biological boys to participate in girls' sports? That wasn't decided by the court, and of course, there are many states that do allow this, probably around half, if I understand correctly.
4: 28,
6: and
4: I believe.
6: So that's saved for another day of whether that violates the law to allow that.
4: All right, so when we come back, we're going to get into the immigration, and then I'm going to ask them both what they think the court is already scheduled for next year that we'll be talking about this time next year. But we got to do about with TPS decision and with the asylum decision because a lot of eyes were on those cases, at least at the end of the year. Again, it wasn't really a great landmark year in con law, in my view, except for some sleeper decisions that will be made manifest over time, like Calais. It might, in fact, change the makeup of the Constitution of the Congress in 4 years. Don't go anywhere, America. I'll be back with Professor Josh Blackman from South Texas School of Law and Professor James Phillips from St. Thomas University School of Law right after this. Stay tuned.

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0: 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This is 101.1 The Answer, where Little Rock comes to talk. Start your morning with a voice you know and trust. Dave Elswick, bringing you the issues that matter to Arkansas, the news behind the headlines, and conversations you won't hear anywhere else. Then, in the afternoon, stay informed and fired up with Doc Washburn, breaking down the biggest stories of the day and what they mean for you. And all day long, hear from some of the biggest voices in talk radio. CNN's Scott Jennings, Mike Gallagher, and Larry Elder, bringing you sharp insight, lively debate, and the perspective you've been looking for. News, opinion, insight, and the conversations shaping our community. 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
2: Welcome back, America. Last segment with Josh Blackman and James Phillips, my new next-gen smart guys. Let me start with you, Josh Blackman. The immigration cases are TPS, temporary relating to temporary, and the asylum. In order to claim it, you got to be in the United States as opposed to at the border. Did either surprise you? Do either portend anything down the road of significance for the country?
3: So there were two cases decided last term by the name of Mullen. Mullen's the new Secretary of Homeland Security. The first involves temporary protected status, TPS. This is a statute that Congress passed in the H.W. Bush administration. The idea was, if there's some sort of natural disaster or humanitarian emergency, let the people in the United States temporarily for a period of about a year and a half, and then when the emergency is over, they go back. This was not meant to be a permanent bridge of citizenship or any sort of permanent status. But as often happens, when you create a government program, it goes on forever. And there have been a number of people on TPS for decades. In Haiti, there was an earthquake, I think, in 2010 or so. And people have been here forever. Syria has been basically in a civil war for my entire adult life. So there's always some reason for them to keep renewing it. Trump said, I am going to cancel this temporary protected status and make these people subject to removal. Immediately, courts blocked it. And they said, by the way, Trump, you're being racist because you said mean things about Haiti. You said mean things about black people. We won't let you engage in this racism. The Supreme Court said, no go. This is an area where the president has discretion. It's not subject to judicial review. The courts can't scrutinize it. Moreover, you have the Secretary of Homeland Security who consulted with the other departments, maybe didn't listen to them, but made their own decision and was able to cancel it. And the court also rejected this idea of Trump being racist. Why? They said, this is foreign policy, and the facts in Haiti are serious, and it's a reason why the president may not want people from this country coming here. Same for Syria. The second case is kind of quirky. It's not about the Constitution. It's about the statute. And it said if a person arrives in the United States, they can seek asylum. Okay, well, arrives in the United States seems to mean in the United States. The dissent said no, that actually means standing on the Mexico side of the Rio Grande. That means you're actually in the United States. But the upshot here is that people can't leave from Guatemala and Honduras, Nicaragua to Mexico. It's hoping to cross the border and make up a story about asylum. If they want to seek asylum, they can make a claim in their home country, and they can wait till that claim is processed. What they really want to do is just come here, tell the right paperwork, tell the right stories, and you guys stay here for years at a time. That will not work anymore. So this is a huge ruling for the president's power to shut down the southern border.
2: I want to make sure you both get an at-bat at what's ahead. What do you think matters most next year? James Phillips will let you lead off. And, of course, if you do want to add something to TPS or asylum, go right ahead. I thought they were straightforward and expected, but what's ahead in your view, James Phillips?
4: Well, a couple of cases come to mind. Let me start with one that I'm actually counsel to the petitioners in, and that is International Partners for Ethical Care versus Ferguson. This involves a change to laws in the state of Washington. In the past, when a child would run away to a youth homeless shelter, the parents would have to be quickly notified and told how their kid was and where they were so that they could come and pick them up, except for situations of abuse or neglect. Well, Washington amended their law to now say that besides abuse or neglect, if the child says, I'm receiving or I want to receive gender-affirming care, that triggers the same things as if there was abuse or neglect that delayed.

0: delays notice, it delays return. It also empowers the state to refer the child for gender-affirming treatment. And so some parents brought suit that this violated their parental rights, their free speech rights, their free exercise rights. And the lower court said, actually, you don't have what's called standing. Now, this is the legal doctrine that says you got to have enough dog in the fight. You got to have enough of an interest in order to get into federal courts. And they said, you know, this is all too speculative. You might have gender-confused kids, but and one of them has run away before, but we don't know if they're going to run away again and to a shelter. And so this is all too speculative. You can't bring this suit for parents who are trying to prevent this harm from happening, of this long separation from their child where this child is receiving gender-affirming treatment. So the Supreme Court took it after kind of declining other cases around the country that also raised this issue of can parents preemptively bring these suits against these policies maybe before they can show that their child has been harmed. And so it's a big deal because these kind of gender identity policies are in schools and governments around the country. If ruling in favor of the parents here would enable parents to play some offense against some of these policies.
1: I think that will be a June 2027 case. How about you, Josh? What are you looking for this year?
2: The biggest case is not even the docket. It's a Ten Commandments case. In Texas, Texas passed a law banning the posting of a small piece of paper on each classroom wall that includes a copy of the Ten Commandments. The Fifth Circuit upheld it, which means that this will go into effect unless the Supreme Court intervenes. This is another case where the Burger Court created all these precedents for the separation of church and state, the so-called Lemon Test, that you can't have any entanglement of religion and government. And the Roberts Court has said, no, we're not using that test anymore. This will put the rubber to the road. This is something that's pretty much in clear violation of a past Supreme Court precedent. And Texas is like, well, we're going to try it anyway, see what happens. And they'll see whether the Roberts Court is willing to stand by their ruling or they're willing to perhaps take a step back and say, well, the Ten Commandments is too much. This will be a very big case.
1: Now let's take the landing to both of you. Justice Barrett had a book out this year. She was my guest on the program. She was my guest at the Nixon Library as well, and Yorba Linda. I asked her both times. In your concurrence in an earlier case, you asked for some guidance on what happens if we toss out Smith versus Employment Division, and you haven't gotten any. Do you expect some? And she said, I'm waiting for the academics. What do you think, Josh? Will we get the free exercise decision, at least I've been waiting for, overturning Smith this year?
2: Yeah, I don't think Justice Barrett means it. The court just denied cert in another case of Will Smith this year. There's been plenty of briefing, plenty of articles. The problem isn't that Barrett has questions. The problem is she thinks Smith was right. She's a Scalia clerk. Scalia clerks think Smith was right. She can tell you as much as she wants those questions. There's been plenty of guidance for it. It's not going to work. It's not going to matter.
1: James,
0: I will say this to you. There may be a chance to pare back Smith in a case called St. Mary versus Roy, where the court is, again, going to be dealing with some free exercise challenges. And that's kind of what the court has been doing since Smith, is finding exceptions to it and making it less and less relevant. So we might see that this term, but I don't know. We're not going to see Smith overruled this term.
1: Well, let me thank you both. James Phillips, currently at Cher Jaffe, but soon to start at St. Thomas. Josh Blackman at South Texas School of Law. And my best favorite casebook author, along with Randy Barnett, for Cases and Materials. Thanks to you both. The Next Gen Smart Guys come back often and early throughout the next term. Stay tuned, America. I'll wrap up today's Hugh Hewitt Show.
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4: Welcome back, America. I'm Hugh Hewitt. I want to close today's program. I really like Josh Blackman, and I really like James Phillips. And I think, Irwin and John used to do that for years. And we now need new guys to step up. And those guys are two very... You notice how much in command they are? And what I really like about it as a broadcast professional is that they can square the discussion in the time allotted. So before the program, you say, okay, we're going to do 11, 9, 6, and 8. And so you got to hit those marks, and they do. Thanks to both James Phillips, who will be teaching. If you're going to St. Thomas Law School next year, definitely take his class. If you're down in South Texas, Josh Blackman. And if you're a law, con law professor, Barnett and Blackman is really the best casebook out there. Sorry to everybody else. I'm not sorry to remind you I'm in the Relief Factor studio. 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I feel a little bit sore because I did the 4th of July 10K and there was a hill. 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All three of them smoked me, actually. 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It's, dear goodness, I've forgotten the phone number for, you can text Hewitt, H-E-W-I-T-T, to 51555. 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But the very best thing to do to get emergency relief to Venezuela, and boy, do they need it. 7.2 earthquake followed a minute later by a 7.5 earthquake. 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We need to step up and help, and Americans always do. 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Thank you, Harley. Thank you, Adam. Thank you, Generalissimo. On to the next 250 years of American freedom. I'm Hugh Hewitt. Talk to you tomorrow on the next Hugh Hewitt Show.
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6: News this hour from Town Hall. I'm Jason Walker. President Trump telling reporters the war in Ukraine on his agenda at the NATO summit in Turkey coming up. The White House has says the president will be meeting with President Zelensky Wednesday.
7: I think we're getting much closer than people realize, and President Putin wants it to end. I will tell you that very strongly. What a good call. And President Zelensky actually wants it to end now. And we're going to be going to NATO, and we're going to be talking about it. And I think we're going to get it ended. It's been a terrible situation.
6: But Russia has launched a massive missile and drone attack again on Ukraine, killing at least 22 people. And NATO Secretary General Mark Rutte demanding member states present clear plans to meet defense spending targets at their annual summit. 32 nations agreed last year to invest 5% of their GDP on defense. A woman who previously dated Maine Senate candidate Graham Platner, accusing him now of assault in 2021.
8: Ginny Rassicot told Politico that she'd been in an on-and-off relationship with Platner, but says she cut off contact after that night and told him the incident was not consensual. Platner posted a video on his social media campaign account saying,
9: "Any accusation of non-consensual behavior is categorically false."
8: Platner has canceled a number of town halls.
9: "We are taking the time to reflect on the best path forward."
8: Platner is seeking to unseat Maine's Republican Senator Susan Collins. I'm Lisa Dwyer.
6: A reminder, SRN News and our parent company, Salem Media, partnering with Christian nonprofit Food for the Poor to rush emergency aid to victims of the earthquake tragedy in Venezuela. 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
6: President Trump says they're building a new helipad at the White House for some new Sikorsky choppers.
7: Well, they're about 2.5 times more powerful than the old ones. And when you land on the grass, it's not that the grass gets discolored, it gets ripped out. So now we're building a helipad, beautiful helipad. And it's got the seal of the White House on it in granite, in carved granite. It's a really a beautiful thing. And I'll tell you, Sikorsky is paying for it. You know why? Because they didn't tell us how powerful these helicopters were, and they felt a little bit guilty.
6: A former campus police officer says he found a sniper pad on a gravel rooftop near where Charlie Kirk was assassinated. Monday's courtroom testimony by the former officer comes at a time when prosecutors are seeking to show they have enough evidence to put defendant Tyler Robinson on trial for murder. Breaking news and analysis, townhall.com. Well, the dangerous heat dome giving way to powerful storms and now some flooding concerns. Here's correspondent Ken Lorman.
11: After days of dangerous record-breaking heat across the East Coast, Southeast, and Southwest, officials are reporting a rising death toll and say many victims were found in homes without air conditioning. The storms left nearly 1 million customers across several states without power and raised the threat of flash flooding as scorching temperatures give way to the threat of powerful storms, widespread outages, and flooding concerns. Ken Lorman reporting.
6: North of the border, Alberta and Ontario leaders proposing a pipeline to carry Canadian oil to new markets. Alberta's premier says that proposed pipeline would run from Alberta to Sarnia, Ontario, with 500,000 barrels per day. More on these stories, townhall.com.
12: Foundations of Freedom, a look at America's founding principles and the leaders who shaped our nation.
13: When Abraham Lincoln was elected president in 1860, America stood on the edge of collapse. Over the next 4 years, the Civil War claimed more than 700,000 lives and tested whether our republic could endure. As the war drew to a close, Lincoln looked beyond victory. He looked toward healing. In his second inaugural address, he challenged the nation, "Let us strive on to bind up the nation's wounds, to achieve and cherish a just and lasting peace." Lincoln understood that preserving the greatest experiment in self-government required more than winning a war. It required the character to restore what had been broken. More than 160 years later, America still faces division. The question is not whether we'll disagree. The question is whether we still have the wisdom and the character to heal together.
14: And good old regular life. It's Kevin McCullough, Monday through Friday, on That Kevin Show. And now, from the Connors and Sullivan Broadcast Studios, the man who is not what he wants to be, but is way grateful that he's not who he used to be, here,
15: welcome in, Kevin McCullough. Very glad to have you with us. We've got a very interesting kickoff to the brand new week, kind of the brand new part of the year. I was so excited to like aim the whole first half of the year at getting to July 4th in America 250, and we did our big Times Square outdoor broadcast, and then we did the broadcast on Saturday, and I don't know if you got to hear me on RMW World Travel or RRM World Travel, but the nation's largest travel show. But I was a guest host of Robert and Mary and RJ and Nick and the whole Carey family who put that show together. And what a great time we had. Got to see the jets flying up and down the coast of the Hudson River and New York City. And then I got to see the boats coming in, the ships, beautiful, beautiful tall ships, and they haven't left yet. We might, in fact, actually just take the family to go see them more up close, because we can do that for another few days before they leave. But having said all of that, what a great celebration of our nation's 250th birthday, and I want to say thank you to every one of you that came out to a broadcast or said hi to me or dropped me emails or pictures of things you were doing, etc. It was just a great time. My email address, if you want to, by the way, thatkevinshow@gmail.com, thatkevinshow@gmail.com. But long, long story short, the world didn't stop turning. And the news didn't stop being made, and we still have a lot of things that we have to work through, which we're going to, because I'm confident that now that we've launched the second half of 250 and we're into the back half of the year, that we're gonna continue to try to make the world a better place. That's what America tries to do. That's what we hope to do at That Kevin Show. We put everything up at the website, thatkevinshow.com. None of it's behind a paywall, because why? We want you to have access to it. We want you to use it for your advantages and to take advantage of the common sense that you know is trying to be permeated from this show every single day. If you're joining us late, you may just have realized that the U.S. men's team is playing Belgium tonight for a spot in the round of eight, which would be the next round beyond this of the World Cup. And there were a lot of us last week that thought that the red card on Fulleran Balogun was just baloney. Balogun's red card, baloney. But it got overturned, and now you're going to have both clubs playing each other at full strength, and it should be an entertaining game tonight as we are all Team USA for the World Cup, and I hope that they do well. We will see from that point, from this point forward. Some other things happened over the weekend. I guess in Iran they had a state funeral for the dead Khomeini, who has been evidently kept on ice all this time, trying to, avoid the deterioration of his body. I don't know how that works in Islam. There's rules that say you can't preserve the body. The body's supposed to be buried within X number of hours. They certainly didn't do that. So I don't know. Is it serious? Does it inspire the Iranian people to ignore the regime that has punished them and brutally treated them for the last 50 years the way they have? I don't think so, but that happened over the weekend. And we've got a lot to talk about on today's show, because today is Money Monday. We try to help you address, money and investing and legacy and stewardship once a week. And Lou Bassanese and Hillary Kramer are going to be with us today to take on that topic. And both of them have some thoughts about the sell-off on Thursday's round of chips getting sold. I want to have some conservative plays, and I want to have some hedge so that I don't, risk too much, etc. And so one of the ways she does that is by encouraging people to look at stocks that have dividend yields in them. Which is in essence the same thing as an interest rate on a savings account or a CD or something you might do through the bank. But the problem is most of your banks are under 3%, I think, on savings programs. And if you get like a really aggressive one, it may be 3.5% or maybe 4%. Well, in some companies that are fairly financially sound, they sometimes can be double that. So she's got 10 stocks for us today that will pay, I believe everybody on the list pays 3% or more all the way up to 7%, maybe above 7% on the dividend yield. And one of them in particular calculates your dividend weekly and pays you weekly or monthly, whereas a lot of companies, you only get it quarterly. But she's got a list of good things for us there. And then Lou has his own kind of goodies list today. He's going to talk to us about some AI options that aren't titled NVIDIA. NVIDIA is really hard to get into. The price per share is really high. And maybe you want to take advantage of the, fury around the AI activity and benefit from that financially. But you don't have that level of investment capability. Well, what are 10 other AI plays that are more economically priced, but that have, in Lou's opinion, a bona fide upside in the weeks and months to come? Well, we'll get to that with Lou Bassanese this hour, and Hillary will be with us in the second hour. So looking forward to all of that. Now, we got some other things to talk about today, and I just want to relay something that was really personally moving to me. We're going to start a new series, by the way, How Do We Live? We've got Pastor Grassi joining us from the Commonwealth Bible Church in the Bronx, which is a great little church, and Dr. Joel is just a really good guy. And then later in hour two, something we don't normally do, we're going to talk to another pastor, and we're going to go deep on the book of Judges. When is the last time you were around anybody that even referenced the book of Judges, much less taught on it? Well, it's a very applicable piece of scripture if you're talking about living in the world we live in right now, dealing with the stuff that we're dealing with right now, because the people of Israel, the children of Israel, were such a hot mess in the time of the book of Judges, and yet it mirrors largely what we're dealing with right now. So I was able to be in attendance at his services yesterday, but Ryan Batesel from Emergence Church is going to join us just as kind of a freelance discussion of the book of Judges and why it matters. And if you're not a Bible person, don't think this is boring. Judges is an R-rated movie that gets worse as it goes along. Like, it starts at level one crazy and goes to level five by the end of it. I was truly amazed at how applicable some of this stuff is, and we'll talk with Ryan in the second hour, and so I hope you'll stick around. That's it as we kick off a brand new week of That Kevin Show. Everything from the show at thatkevinshow.com, and I hope that you'll go check it out. Coming right back with a brand new week of How Do We Live. Stay here. You know when you've been struggling with a decision, but you just finally have that eye-popping moment that says you're going to decide now? That hit me when I saw the number 266 on my bathroom scale. Kevin McCullough here. I didn't want to be at that number. 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
17: 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What if you could take 101.1 The Answer with you everywhere? 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Stay sharp with Doc Washburn. And hear from national voices like Chris Stegall, Scott Jennings, Hugh Hewitt, Larry Elder, and Mike Gallagher. 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
4: That this is 101.1, The Answer,
1: where Little Rock comes to talk.
4: AI space that do not include the word NVIDIA, which is the big 5,000-pound elephant in the room. Well, these are 10 other plays that you can make money with companies that are supplying AI needs on some level, but they're not named NVIDIA. And Lou, the idea behind this is very simple. There's a lot of wealth to spread in the AI space. There's a lot of development.
5: Yes.
4: Every app on my phone, I mean, I get annoyed by it. You know, I click on Facebook. Would you like us to compose an AI post for you? No, please be quiet. Leave me alone. But it is. It's every
5: it's
4: app
5: everywhere.
4: on my phone. And the truth is that it's a huge industry and that we're going to be able to excel at it, but maybe profit from it and maybe help, you know, provide for our families from it. That's a bigger bonus.
5: Yeah, exactly. And don't be too hard on yourself. You're not the dumb guy. You're the busy guy. And that's really what the big skinny is about, is everyone's busy in their own careers and life and doesn't necessarily, unless you come up in the investing world, understand how to decipher it and find the ideas and opportunities that can make you and, you know, gain wealth and increase it. So that's what we've done with this report. We think AI is going to be one of those history defining growth trends, but it's not going to be just contained to one or two stocks like the smartphone wars were with Apple and Alphabet or Google. It's going to spread out to a lot of names. You mentioned it. I mean, everywhere we turn, something's got AI attached to it. So we put together a list of the top 10 AI stocks not named NVIDIA at thebigskinny.com. It's not going to be just chip stocks like we were talking about before. It's going to be companies, for instance, that are helping develop solutions that can discover new drugs that treat incurable diseases. So that's just one of the examples of the names.
4: That blows people's minds too, because they're like, wait a minute, I don't think of biotech or pharma as being AI possible. But the truth is, like, AI touches everything.
5: It does. And if you look, I mean, Eli Lilly, now probably the largest pharmaceutical company in the market, has made multiple acquisitions and partnerships in the AI space to help them develop drugs faster, to get them tested so that you don't have to do as much testing on humans. You can have more effective testing. So it's going to infiltrate every way we do business in every sector and area. Just like, I mean, I like to say it's the same as when 5G broadband access came, right? It wasn't just reserved for the telecoms. It was every business benefit from it. And AI is going to be the same accelerant for those industries. And so we've honed in on 10 names that we think will benefit very handsomely in the coming quarters and years. And just as a watch list for you,
4: yeah,
5: at least to begin your research to take a look at some other opportunities that are outside NVIDIA.
4: Okay, the way you get that list is you go to thebigskinny.com, thebigskinny.com, and you just put your email in. They're going to give you an opportunity to get it as soon as you log on to that site.
5: Completely free. spam you. We don't sell any products. It's just a free research service to give you information on the markets on how to decipher a lot of the confusing headlines that come across.
4: Yeah, no, it's great stuff. All right, final topic, the Fed and the president. You were very hopeful, as was I, last time we spoke, that the jobs report was going to be maybe better than anticipated and ended up being a few shades not as good.

0: Foundations of Freedom, a look at America's founding principles and the leaders who shaped our nation.
1: When Abraham Lincoln was elected president in 1860, America stood on the edge of collapse. Over the next 4 years, the Civil War claimed more than 700,000 lives and tested whether our republic could endure. As the war drew to a close, Lincoln looked beyond victory. He looked toward healing. In his second inaugural address, he challenged the nation, "Let us strive on to bind up the nation's wounds, to achieve and cherish a just and lasting peace." Lincoln understood that preserving the greatest experiment in self-government required more than winning a war. It required the character to restore what had been broken. More than 160 years later, America still faces division. The question is not whether we'll disagree. The question is whether we still have the wisdom and the character to heal together.
2: From the Oval Office, Trump said Monday after formally launching the start of trading that he thinks the market's going to go through the roof.
3: And I really believe we're going to have the biggest boom of all right now. You haven't seen anything yet.
2: Monday's event was aimed at promoting the launch of Trump accounts, which gives kids access to investing.
3: Children that are born without money, without any money, great parents, they can have everything, can be great, but they have no money. They can become very wealthy children at 18.
2: At the White House, this is Josh Boak.
4: Russia has launched a massive missile and drone attack on Ukraine, killing at least 22 people. Meanwhile, President Trump still sounding optimistic that there will be an end to the war soon.
3: I think we're getting much closer than people realize, and President Putin wants it to end. I will tell you that very strongly, a good call. And President Zelensky actually wants it to end now. And we're going to be going to NATO, and we're going to be talking about it, and I think we're going to get it ended. It's been a terrible situation.
4: The assault highlights gaps in Ukraine's air defenses, especially the need for more U.S.-made Patriot interceptor missiles. 15 people were killed in Kiev alone. A new ICE facility in the Bayou State. Here's correspondent Laura Winters with more details.
5: The new ICE facility being built next to a Louisiana airfield in Alexandria, and it could speed up deportations for families. The Trump administration plans to open the center with just over 500 beds for illegal aliens and unaccompanied children awaiting removal from here in the U.S. ICE is being clear on calling this a staging area and not a detention center. Laura Winters reporting.
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4: Small business owners in the U.S. tourist destination say they're seeing more Americans sticking closer to home this summer.
7: Businesses around Lake Tahoe, which straddles California and Nevada, and in Asheville, North Carolina, and World Cup host Kansas City in Missouri, say they have noticed customers trading in overseas vacations for road trips and day excursions. Though anecdotal, the reported boost to domestic tourism comes as higher airfares coupled with gasoline prices have made vacations more expensive. Rich Thomason reporting.
4: The U.S. is aiming for back-to-back World Cup knockout wins for the first time. Coach Pochettino expects a full lineup today against Belgium. The U.S. last faced Belgium at the World Cup in 2014, losing 2-1 in extra time in that match. Quarterfinal spot against Spain or Portugal is at stake in tonight's matchup. You'll find breaking news and analysis at townhall.com. A rebound for AI stocks is helping support Wall Street and keeping indexes mixed right now, with all the major indexes at the moment in higher territory. Here's correspondent Seth Sutel with an overview.
8: I'm Seth Sutel, and this is Market. Major indexes are mixed in the early going on Wall Street as a rebound for AI stocks offsets losses elsewhere in the market. The S&P 500 rose 0.6% in the first hour of trading Monday. The strength for companies in the artificial intelligence technology space sent the NASDAQ composite up 1.1%. The Dow fell 106 points, that's about 0.2%. Several big chip companies were posting gains. Broadcom jumped 5.3%. Micron Technology added 3.6%. Oil prices held relatively steady. Treasury yields edged down in the bond market. Seth Sutel, New York.
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0: But that's RN News. I'm Jason Walker. NATO's chief is demanding allies present credible plans to reach defense spending targets. Here's correspondent Charles de Ledesma.
1: NATO Secretary General Mark Rutte has made clear allies must put forward clear, concrete and credible plans to reach the organization's spending targets at its annual summit in Ankara, Turkey, starting Tuesday. He says European allies and Canada are expected to invest $258 billion more in defence in 2025 and this year. The meeting comes at a crucial time for the alliance, with the US scaling down its security role in Europe. Washington's been pressing allies to shoulder more of the spending burden. I'm Charles de Ledesma.
0: President Trump has another White House renovation project. More on that story from correspondent Bill Alexander.
2: Now he says he's building a granite helipad on the White House lawn, insisting that the landing area is needed to accommodate new, more powerful Presidential Marine One helicopters. He said the project would be privately funded and estimated its cost at up to $6 million. The White House says Sikorsky Aircraft, a subsidiary of defense contracting giant Lockheed Martin, would be paying for the helipad.
0: A tanker off the coast of Oman on the Strait of Hormuz has caught fire after being hit by a missile. United Kingdom Maritime Trade Organization Center says the tanker had been hit while in the strait. Now, no one is really talking about responsibility, but officials say it was likely Iran. A reminder that SRN News and our parent company, Salem Media, are partnering with the Christian nonprofit Food for the Poor to rush emergency aid to victims of the tragedy in Venezuela. Listeners wanting to help can go to the online banner at the top of the website, srnnews.com. And this is SRN News. LGBT Americans apparently are leaving for Canada.
3: According to CIC News, officials north of the border have made it easier for gay people in this country to apply for citizenship, and there's been an uptick in applications. The average American would have to wait an average of 1 year to be cleared for Canadian citizenship, but CIC reports that homosexuals are being fast-tracked, and some are getting in after waiting only 2 weeks. Canada says it wants to keep LGBT people from suffering, quote, harm in the U.S. Michael Harrington reporting.
0: Federal authorities have arrested a New York woman accused of trying to send $30,000 to an Islamic terrorist group operating in the Palestinian territories. Catherine Washburn alleged to have said she wishes, quote, every day were October 7th. That, of course, a reference to the 2023 Hamas attack on Israel. This is SRN News. President Trump rang the opening bell Monday at the New York Stock Exchange and the NASDAQ, but he did it from the Oval Office, the event to promote the launch of Trump Accounts to give kids access to investing.
4: The new program to start saving for your kids went live on July 4th. The Treasury Department says so far more than 6 million Trump accounts have been opened for children under the age of 18. 1.4 million will receive the $1,000 federal contribution for newborns. The money in the accounts will grow tax-deferred. Laura Winters reporting.
0: Talk about investing. Following its debut on Wall Street, Elon Musk's rocket company SpaceX, now worth $2.1 trillion. Now, if you're wondering just how much that is, it's roughly the same as Walmart, ExxonMobil, Bank of America, and IBM combined. More details, srnnews.com.

0: Foundations of Freedom, a look at America's founding principles and the leaders who shaped our nation.
1: When Abraham Lincoln was elected president in 1860, America stood on the edge of collapse. Over the next 4 years, the Civil War claimed more than 700,000 lives and tested whether our republic could endure. As the war drew to a close, Lincoln looked beyond victory. He looked toward healing. In his second inaugural address, he challenged the nation, "Let us strive on to bind up the nation's wounds, to achieve and cherish a just and lasting peace." Lincoln understood that preserving the greatest experiment in self-government required more than winning a war. It required the character to restore what had been broken. More than 160 years later, America still faces division. The question is not whether we'll disagree. The question is whether we still have the wisdom and the character to heal together.
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4: Oh, yes, it is. What is up, my friends? Welcome into it. It is your Monday, setting that tone, baby, for a whole new week. We are going to carpe diem all over this place. Man, happy post 250th birthday. It's kind of a bust, man. Well, not a bust because it was an amazing weekend, but, you know, all the hype, the excitement, the intensity of the 250th birthday, now it's all done. I know that Washington, D.C. still has their Great American State Fair going on throughout this week, but for most of the celebration around the country, we are done. And it kind of brings a tear to my eye. What a weekend it was. It did live up, at least in my opinion, to just about everything I was hoping it would be, including, by the way, the largest fireworks display in American history. Holy cow, did you see that? That was a whole nother level right there, man. We'll break that down in just a moment. As usual, though, if you're trying to get back into the groove of things, then welcome aboard. We'll help you get there. Broadcasting out of the heart of the nation in Wichita, Kansas, on our flagship radio station, the Big Talker KQAM. But we are all over the country with so many great radio stations doing our thing.
5: Doing live!
4: Like we do every single day here on the program. Feeling great and rejuvenated, ready to rock and roll for another one. Michael Leibowitz will be on the program at the bottom of the hour. He is a former Department of Justice National Security Division attorney. We're going to talk about terror threats. We'll talk about Iran, where we're at with that conflict, and the push to revise FISA. Is that still a thing, and what will that look like moving forward? Is Congress right now is still in recess for a whole new week? They get an extra week of vacation because, well I don't know. Oh, I guess it's campaigning, but still, time to go out and do the town hall meetings, talk to people. I get it, but we have some pretty serious things to address in Washington, D.C., like, I don't know, the Save America Act or health care reform and repealing Obamacare, just to name a few, and codifying the 300-plus executive orders from the Trump administration. So what does that look like? We will talk about that with Michael Leibowitz coming up at the bottom of the hour. I got to say, I love living in tiny little small-town America during 4th of July. Now, for those that don't know around the country, I'm on the city council for my small little town. And by small town, our entire township has less than 900 people in the entire town.
6: Say what?
4: Our school is a struggle to keep open every year because my daughter, who's going into the 7th grade now, has 7 students, I think, in the whole 7th grade. So it's very tiny. I live about an hour outside, not quite an hour, outside of the city of Wichita. And I love it. I love the small town. Being on the city council is also a great insight to how we can try and keep small towns thriving and alive. It's very difficult at times, but we manage and we make things happen. But I love the small towns during 4th of July because we have our 4th of July celebration as a city, and then we have our city fireworks, and then afterwards, the rest of the town all blows up their fireworks, and it's kind of awesome. Now, going back to 2020, my wife and I, Mrs. Voice of Reason, we purchased our home up in our small little town at that time during the COVID pandemic. I know, it was wild. We moved there in June, and the very first holiday we got to experience is kind of a community get-together and say hi and kind of introduce ourselves to the community was for the 4th of July celebration then. And it was still big. Like, it was to go to a small town during 2020 in the COVID era. No one was worried about COVID whatsoever. It wasn't a thing. And I applaud them for that. Yeah. They just didn't care. because it's a small town, and we realize that viruses aren't going to kill us alive, and then all of a sudden, like, come out after 10 o'clock at night or something. So, you know, we, not to go down that road, but it was amazing. So that 4th of July celebration that we have is always kind of near and dear to our hearts. We had fun, walked in our parade for my elected officials, my state senator and state rep, both of them really great personal friends, and got to walk in the parade for them. Mrs. Voice of Reason, Little Voice of Reason. There's not been a year since she's been like 2 years old. She hasn't walked in a parade just because we're always busy that way. And then there's all day celebrations and softball games and different contests. And then we do the fireworks. And it was amazing. And then afterwards, there were a lot of fireworks all over town. I will, you know, just kind of stick the thorn in the side there. Our city voted to not allow fireworks the following day on Sunday, which, how dare you? I voted against that. I will be the proud city council person that voted against that initiative, because how dare a city tell me how I can celebrate my 4th of July weekend? And I don't care if it's a Wednesday night. If it's 4th of July, baby, we are booming. But nonetheless, that didn't go through. So anyways, it was great. I hope you enjoyed it as well. And then afterwards on Sunday, because I couldn't shoot off more fireworks, I turned on the TV and I watched President Trump's speech, which I know because of the weather was delayed, and his Truth Social post was hilarious over the weekend, saying that he did not care how late it would be. If it was going to be 2 o'clock in the morning, we were doing the celebration. There were still 40, 50, 60, 100,000 people or more out there in Washington, D.C. He spoke. It was a beautiful speech. And then we saw the fireworks. 870,000 fireworks in four or five or six different locations around Washington, D.C., to the point I've seen the video of people on the highway pulling off to the side of the road because there were so many fireworks. It was a complete distraction. You could not drive. And it was a parking lot on the main freeway there in D.C. with this thing. It looked like a daylight. It looked like a war zone going on out there. 40 minutes straight of nonstop fireworks from six different locations and almost 900,000 fireworks. That, my friends, that's how you do a fireworks display. Well done. Well done. Absolutely incredible. And it was everything I was hoping for and so much more between all the celebration that we did and the President Trump speech that wasn't about Trump, but it was about America and our history of America. I mean, it really did. And, you know, of course, we talk about patriotism. It brings a tear to our eye. I mean, that's what we need, especially for America's 250.
5: From a declaration in Philadelphia to victory at Yorktown, from the bustling factories of the heartland to the towering snow-capped summits of Alaska, from the endless frontier of the open Wild West to the magnificent sand dunes at Kitty Hawk, from the glimmering skyline of Manhattan to the far side of the moon, just saw that, and from the now safe and beautiful capital of Washington, think of it, Washington, D.C., our capital. Our capital is now safe, gleaming, and beautiful again. It's safe again. Went from a very unsafe place 2 years ago to one of the safest cities in the country. And one of the most beautiful, to the gleaming waters of the Gulf of America. There is no challenge Americans cannot overcome. There is no place we cannot go. There is no goal we cannot reach. And there is nothing that Americans cannot do, and we're proving that right now.
4: I love that. I love that speech for 4th of July. It's amazing. And I don't want to get too negative because I'm still hyped up on the patriotism, hoorah, we love America kind of thing, which is what we need, and we need more of that, and I want that mindset to continue. I want that feeling to continue because I know we're going into an extremely divisive midterm season for 2026, and it's becoming more partisan in the fact that now we have it. Essentially, we've set the stage for capitalism versus socialism. Free markets versus communism, big government versus little government. And it's really that simple, which is really unfortunate that we've gotten to that point, because before, back in the day, you could be Republican, you could be Democrat, but overall we were still moving in the generally same direction because we understood the American exceptionalism that we have here, unlike any other place on the face of the earth. And as we talked about on the weekend program, we talked about last week leading up to this point, we've had a global stage of people coming here for the FIFA World Tournament, for the soccer tournaments, and coming here for whatever reason, and seeing American exceptionalism, seeing what we have to offer unlike any other place on the face of the earth. You got videos of people from Japan coming here and going to a Cabela's or a, you know, some type of outdoors store and looking at the rifles along the wall, pulling out firearms and saying, you guys can actually buy these? You guys can actually use these? This is incredible. And they were taking photos and they were having fun, unlike any other nation on the face of the earth. Now, according to some on the other side of the political aisle, unfortunately, that's very triggering to them. They don't like that, and they get very angry when we say that, hey, we are the most pro-freedom nation on the face of the earth.
6: We're all gonna die because of you!
4: I know, that's what they try to say. And of course, we had the mom, Donnie, saying ridiculous things, playing the victim behind George Washington's desk, and you had, you know, Jasmine Crockett that was saying some ridiculous things, playing the identity politics. You had Alicia Keys out there saying that women don't have the same rights because they're not explicitly mentioned in our documents and our rule of law here in the United States. And I don't want to focus a lot of time on them, because I don't want to bring down and go to the negative side of things, but I want us to remember, and this is, I guess, the message we had during the weekend program as well, I want us to remember how awesome we really are, how much of a freaking cool nation that we really are, and how we get to celebrate unlike anybody else. The social media influencers from the UK, from United Kingdom, from Germany, from France, from that entire European area, they were astounded by how many American flags there were here, because in the UK especially, you're apparently not allowed to now fly a UK flag, a British flag. You can't fly it because it's somehow triggering and offensive to others that have gone there, that have not assimilated to their culture, and that you could actually get fined and or jailed if you fly a UK flag. And that's insane to me. You're a nation that actually has a flag, and you should be able to flag that, wave that everywhere. And we have our battles here, and we cannot allow that type of intrusion to happen to the United States. But I think this weekend was a remembrance of how, even though we have the majority, we're the silent majority. And we have not heard from many of us in a very long time, because we go about our day, we do our work, we keep our head down, we just do our thing. And the other side continues to try and chip away and attack and fight and play the victim and do all this other stuff. But when we show up, man, we show up in mass. And we reminded them, I think this was a wake-up call for some on the other side of the aisle, that they can try and claim like they have some momentum growing, but when we show up, did you see the number of American flags in your community? Did you drive down the street and see all those flags on the light poles in your small town? Did you see the big flags flying all over the place in your community? Wherever you're at around the country, did you see all of them? Because that's a reminder that the cultural attack that we're seeing in the United States is not going to work, that we're here and it's not going anywhere. Even if others, even on the propaganda side, did everything they could in the mainstream media to take away that excitement, to take away that American patriotism of love of country, and not ignoring flaws of the United States, but recognizing that everybody has flaws, every nation has flaws, and even with those flaws, we're still the greatest nation on the face of the earth, instead of the rhetoric that we heard from the other side.
7: This 4th of July, I say celebrate a black woman that you know, because whether it's an invention that she made, or whether it's the very democracy that still hangs by a thread right now, there is a black woman to thank for her contributions. When it comes to answering the question of what America owes black women, the answer is everything. When we think about the sacrifices that black women have made from the moment that we were stolen from our homelands and transported into this country.
4: Yeah, so apparently you only have to thank black women for American history instead of everybody. Why play the identity politics? What's the point of that? I'm pretty sure we've had a large sum of individuals that have contributed to American culture. Why? Because we're the American melting pot, right? We have the black community. We have the Hispanic community. We have the Asian community. We have the Native American community. Yes, we even have the evil white community that's done a lot of great stuff in this nation. Why? Because it's not about skin color. And I'm really proud to say that I think overall this weekend, even with the media doing everything they can, and the one picture, of course, the op picture that I'm sure you saw in Drudge Report and other places with the quote-unquote white nationalists. I don't know who the hell they were. They were kind of weird, wearing the masks and the hats and everything. I don't know who they were, and they don't deserve to have a whole lot of recognition in the 4th of July celebration, that even with all of that was going on, that we were able to drown them out with our love of country. And I say God bless you for that one, man, because that's freaking awesome. We got lots to cover. Policy-wise, what can we expect when Congress comes back? And can we keep this American spirit alive? Because that alone will kill the socialist communist revolution they're trying to start right now.
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4: 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Making common sense great again. 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
5: And as we can see here tonight, after 250 years, the spirit of 1776 still lives within us all. It still roars in the hearts of our nation's capital. It still burns in the heart of every patriot, thunders through every city and town, and it still lights the entire world with the glow of American liberty, and there is nothing like that. At 250 years old, we may be the oldest constitutional republic on earth, but our country is just getting started, because the best is yet to come.
6: The golden age of America coming up right around the corner. Could we see the best yet to come here in the United States? I am optimistic about that. As the eternal optimist on this program, I'm always optimistic that we're going to see something really great. And I made a post over the weekend. I think people got the wrong impression by it because I was kind of doing it tongue in cheek to some degree, but it should be a reminder that what we continue to fight for. There was a picture of, and I think Donald Trump was on it, which I don't know why they put Donald Trump on the meme. That was a little weird. But we talk about, you know, there's really not a single thing in the country that you can do without government taxing it, regulating it, licensing it, or banning it altogether in some fashion. So, you know, I asked the question, are we still as free as what we were back in 1776? And at the same time, by the way, that, you know, then they were fighting for, because of a 2% tax increase. Now we're sitting at roughly 40% taxes across the board. So are we really as free as what we were, or do we have more tyranny now than what we did before? Which is, I mean, there's a conversation to be had there. At the same time, even with all of that, comparably to other nations, we are still greatest nation on the face of the earth. And it should be a reminder that maybe those are the focuses that we should pay attention to make sure that doesn't happen again. I mean, we have the FISA courts that are up for renewal. We have the lack of privacy in the nation. We do have extremely high taxes. And we have a side that unfortunately is wanting to tax and regulate even more. And that's kind of crazy to me. We'll talk about that in just a moment. By the way, I want to tell you about my friends over at Americans for Prosperity. Congress is gearing up next week for another reconciliation bill potentially throughout the summer. And our friends over at Americans for Prosperity, who is America's largest grassroots organization with over 4 million boots on the ground nationwide, are working with everyday Americans, you and I, to make sure that affordability and that affordability agenda is priority number one. That includes permitting reform, tax cuts, deregulation, healthcare reform, and so much more. And you can be part of the solution. While your elected official is in your community doing a town hall, walking in parades, being involved in the community, now's the time to put pressure on them and show them that affordability agenda and make sure that that's their priority number one when they reconvene back in Washington, D.C. Go to the website, AmericansForProsperity.org/affordability. That's AmericansForProsperity.org/affordability. And let's help bring in the golden age of America with our friends over at AFP. So I mentioned before we went to the break that this election's really going to come down to big government versus little government, the epitome of capitalism versus communism. And I know they're saying, Andy, you're splitting hairs between socialism and communism. Yeah, you know what? At the end of the day, there's slight differences, but at the end of the day, it's big government in a different flavor of big government. It's really just a different side of the same coin, right? I mean, you can try and split hairs. No, it's the people owning distribution of means. I love this because I don't like the answer for it. If you try to, and I'm really urging you, Democrats, because I know you listen, I get your hate messages all the time. If you're really trying to say that you support socialism versus communism, I really want you to break it down like a third grader and explain the differences. And if you try to say that the people get control of the distribution of means and production and so on and so forth, I ask you how the people get to do that. Let's be honest. Do you get, if let's just say we implement something like that and government takes over the businesses and means of production and distribution and that the people get to do that. Do you get to vote on every business decision from that corporation? Of course not. Well, it's from the government. Well, that's communism. I mean, let's be honest. Let's not try to split hairs here. That's what it comes down to. American values, traditional values versus non-traditional American values. That's what this election's coming down to. I don't want to do it in a partisan Republican Democrat way because there are some from my side that try to fight against that movement of their own establishment. But let's make sure that we have the proper election results in November.
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1: When North Korea was on the cusp of enriching uranium and building a nuclear weapon and continuing a ballistic missile technology, it's a rogue state. It's a puppet of China, admittedly, a true puppet of China.
0: Right.
1: But we gave them money and told them that we would help them develop, you know, nuclear power, and that they would end their work for a bomb. Well, guess what? It didn't work. They have a nuclear bomb and the ability to deliver it. And they have nuclear weapons and submarines and everything else. I mean, this is not what we want for Iran, which is a stated terror state with an exporting theory. They want to wipe Israel off the earth.
0: 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Stay sharp with Doc Washburn. And hear from national voices like Chris DeGaulle, Scott Jennings, Hugh Hewitt, Larry Elder, and Mike Gallagher. Breaking news, bold opinions, local insight. 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
2: I think it's a lack of understanding of history. 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
4: It's America's political therapist. This is the Voice of Reason with Annie Hoosier.
5: Did you know that it's been 100 years since the Equal Rights Amendment was first introduced? And now, still, women don't have an explicit guarantee to equal rights under the U.S. Constitution.
6: What? What are we talking about?
5: Can you believe that? I couldn't even believe that.
6: Oh my gosh. I don't believe it.
5: I mean, women are not asking for special rights, just equal rights.
6: Uh-huh. Okay.
5: Let's turn outrage into authorship. If it's the 250th celebration of the country, isn't it time to update some things? What rights or guarantees do you feel all women should have in America?
6: Wow. All right. So that was Alicia Keys on the 250th birthday of the nation. This is coming from a singer who has been insanely successful. She's got some great music. I listen to it every once in a while. Not usually my cup of tea, but I have a 12-year-old daughter at home who enjoys that style of music. So, yeah, I know some of her things relatively well. And she's worth, by the way, $75 million. So tell me, Alicia Keys, exactly what rights that women don't have that men have in this nation as you try to divide us during America's 250th celebration. Absolute insanity, man. It's crazy. I want to shift gears as we talk about some policy in the future of the country. If we are going to be the most free nation on the face of the earth, Do we get to maintain that freedom and security all at the same time? That's where I want to go to with our next guest on the show.
3: Let's go to the Red State Spirits Hotline.
6: That's right. Our great friends over at Red State Spirits, redstatespirits.com. I made a video of them, by the way, with a mixed adult beverage over the weekend for 4th of July, which I'll tell you right now, it was amazing. So they have not only their True American Bourbon and their True American Vodka, they also have their True American Rum and their Gin. I used the rum, which, gotta be honest, I did not know it was clear. I guess I've only ever had spiced rum, but it's clear and it's delicious. And I mixed it with, Mrs. Voice of Reason makes every summer, a watermelon lemonade. We literally just blend up a full watermelon with lemons and some sugar and water, and it's amazing. I mix some of that True American rum in there. Oh my gosh, can you just, I'm telling you, man, let's just say, the 4th of July celebrations were muy bueno, and you can check it all out as well. Even though 4th of July may be over, you enjoy your summertime adult beverages. 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Must be 21 years or older. Please drink responsibly. On the line with us to talk about the future of security, of privacy, of upholding and making sure that we continue another 250 years. Happy to have on the program back with us. He is a former DOJ National Security Division attorney, also author of the upcoming book, Second Wave, Inside Al-Qaeda's Post-9/11 Attack Plan and America's Secret Effort to Stop It. Michael Leibowitz here. Mike, how are you, my friend?
7: I am doing great. Thanks for having me back.
6: Yeah, I appreciate it. Great chatting with you as usual. First off, I hope you had a great 4th of July weekend. Were you satisfied with the amount of quote-unquote patriotism in the country? It seemed like it was kind of a delayed start to the flag-waving Americanism that we saw. But by golly, that fireworks show that we saw on 4th of July in Washington, D.C., and the way we saw some stuff happen, man, I was crying a little bit. It was beautiful watching some of this play out.
7: I have an 11-year-old son, and he was going nuts watching the air show. There were F-22 Raptors, bombers, the new Air Force One flew over. So the patriotism was definitely very high in my neighborhood.
6: Yeah,
7: sure.
6: That's amazing. I love it. That is the way it's supposed to be, especially for America's 250. Let me ask you, Mike, are we still under threat? And do you see America as of, if we were continuing on the trend that we see today, will America see another 250 years?
7: Oh, yeah. America is so resilient. It's an amazing country. Everything is great. But I think the main thing for security and vulnerability is how lucky do we want things to be over the next 250 years? Mm. And there's certain things that have happened over the last, I would say, probably 10 years that have kind of degraded some of our security, I guess, like our vulnerabilities, basically, and made them kind of worse. After 9/11, there was a lot of post-9/11 recommendations from the 9/11 Commission, the FBI, other people, experts, that was all about trying to stop the next major terrorist attack and, get everybody on the same page within the government to protect things. But then, as things happened, complacency kind of took place because, the government did such a good job of, protecting from some of these major attacks that around 2016, during the Obama administration, they started to decide they want to cut certain funding to things that were counterterrorism related. And that kind of went forward to the first Trump administration. During the Biden administration, they were kind of, getting a little more lackadaisical on things. And then I think we got 25 years after 9/11. And I think there's just a lot of the recommendations that occurred after 9/11 have backslid. And we're at a point now where we're at the risk of things falling through the cracks, despite the best efforts of law enforcement and the intelligence community.
6: Yeah. Let's go. There's a few different directions I want to go here. Let's talk about some of the threats first and foremost. I know we still have the conflict with Iran, which I got to be honest, I don't know where we're at there. We had this memorandum of understanding. We were talking about peace deals. They did some drone stuff. We retaliated. So we still had some shooting back and forth here. But at the same time, the Middle East in general, Iran and Lebanon and some of these other places with the radicalism that is there, has that gotten better, at least right now from what we've seen, that nations that actually have sanctioned radicalized governments are at an all-time low right now with the Muslim Brotherhood that's losing ground and some of these anti-American, anti-Jewish, anti-Israel type of sentiments from the Middle East? Are those threats getting better with more just kind of isolated pockets as opposed to government-sanctioned governments that actually want to do these harms?
7: That's a great question, and I would say that sometimes when these groups become more fragmented, they can actually become more dangerous, because then they, because if you don't have the central authority kind of dictating everything they need to do, right? And they start to have these actions that go a little rogue, then if they get enough support, they get the space to train for it, they get the leadership. There's a lot of online incitement that they can get involved in to kind of get somebody overseas to do something for them, which is kind of the ISIS playbook for getting people to commit attacks. So it's very dangerous. I wouldn't say it's better. I think it's actually, there's probably more that the government needs to keep an eye on through electronic surveillance and other intelligence means. Because make no mistake, even though Hezbollah has gotten their butt kicked all over the place in certain ways, they have a very robust international component. And, you know, usually Iran kind of dictates things, but if Hezbollah, you know, feels like, hey, they need to, you know, make a decision with or without Iran, they can activate a sleeper cell, whether in Europe or the United States. We do know that there was an Iranian proxy person that was based out of Iraq a few months ago. He was captured, I think, in Turkey and brought to the United States because he was plotting to come to the U.S. and attack Jewish targets. So there's a lot going on with the Middle East, and it's still very dangerous. And I know I often, when I give these talks, I sound like a Debbie Downer, but this is kind of the nature of the world.
6: Yeah, well, we're never going to have non-people wanting to harm us at all. I mean, there's never going to be a non-threat at all, ever. I mean, just in humanity, with the ability for people to think on their own, there's always going to be a radicalized group somewhere and some type of quote-unquote resistance somewhere. So it's always going to be an online threat or a threat somewhere, which leads to, in your mind now, Mike, where is the bigger threat? Is it a physical terrorist attack from an organization like another 9/11 type scenario, or are we talking more digital? Are we talking more cybersecurity issues? Are we talking more hacking and trying to shut down infrastructure, or are they going to work in tandem to try and do both at the same time?
7: So that is a lot to unpack. So let's start with the cyber part. I think one of the biggest threats right now, and I can get into the bigger attacks because there are some, you know, some worries in Africa and places like that. But the one thing I'm really concerned about right now is this online incitement, because, and I'll give you an example. There was that UFC fight in Washington at the White House you know, a month ago.
6: Which was amazing, by the way.
7: It was. But if you recall, there was a plot that came out. I think the FBI director leaked kind of the plot, you know, one of the arrests the next day, or the day of, I think it was. But the issue there was that there were a number of young people that were disillusioned with government. They had some kind of anti-Semitism thing going on. They just were kind of like against the government all in different ways, kind of like a nonpartisan hatred type thing. And these guys were convinced to kind of go off in these other encrypted chat rooms and organize. And one guy actually went and started getting ammunition and drones for this kind of coordinated attack that was foiled when one of the parents kind of ratted them out to the FBI. But the concern here is, and this is something that hasn't been fully addressed, and I think I suspect why, is who started that conversation? Who was pulling the strings? Because I would say that one of the biggest threats sometimes is state actors like the Russians or the Iranians. The Russians have a lot, you know, going on with Ukraine right now, and they would have a very big interest in embarrassing the United States or causing problems in the U.S. And I can see a scenario, I know these have been scenarios in the past, where even people, where the Russians would, you know, kind of go on there and pretend to be a patriotic American and kind of get people to start chatting, and then they kind of guide them to where they need to be for an attack. And then the people who are in America might never even know that they're being manipulated by a foreign intelligence agent. So I think that's something that, for online part, the online incitement is something that we really need to worry about. I think that's a huge threat. Another, for the big kind of classical terrorist attack threat, I think if one's going to come, I think it would come from Africa. There's a group called JNIM. They are literally on

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8: Wonderful job as a senator, highly respected. In fact, somebody said, would you ever appoint him to the United States Supreme Court? Because he's a brilliant lawyer, Ted. I said, well, he's the only one I can think of that's going to get 100 votes. All Republicans will vote for him. All Democrats will vote for him because they want to get him the hell out of the Senate. No, if I was having a hard time with getting the votes, I would appoint.

0: Ted Cruz, I get 100%, a guarantee.
1: All right, so President Trump today in the White House talking with a group of individuals, and Ted Cruz being there saying that he would potentially replace someone, maybe, on the Supreme Court. Right now, there is speculation of Samuel Alito and Clarence Thomas both stepping away and retiring, and could Ted Cruz be one of those Supreme Court justices nominated by President Donald Trump? That would be interesting. And you want to see the other side lose their minds? The meltdown, baby. That would be kind of fun to watch for sure. Right now, we're hanging out with Michael Leibowitz. He is a former Department of Justice National Security Division attorney, and he is author of his upcoming book, Second Wave, Inside Al-Qaeda's Post-9/11 Attack Plan and America's Secret Effort to Stop It. Like Mike, we've talked about the physical threats. We've talked about the cybersecurity threats, including how they're going to all tie in together. Here's the big question for you. Congress went on break. They have not addressed the issue. They've tried, have not successfully done it, but the FISA renewal within the country, the concerns about privacy, the concerns about data collection and surveillance from the federal government. Is it needed? Has it been successful? And what should that conversation look like with Congress reconvenes next week?
2: Oh, man. Yeah. I used to practice in front of the FISA court. So I can tell you that that is some of the most useful intelligence that our government can get. I have seen firsthand it foiling imminent terrorist attacks, for example. It's all about counterintelligence, espionage, terrorism, cyber attacks, all that kind of stuff you can think of is related to FISA.
1: That's interesting.
2: And there's a section of FISA that the government, through Congress, let expire. And there's kind of a grace period in there right now because, the law says that, it kind of gets technical, but it's authorized for the year. So basically, we have several months, maybe even to next year, for the government to authorize it. But if they don't, I did an analysis of this. I think we'd lose like hundreds of thousands of targets, of legitimate foreign intelligence targets that we would lose eyes on if that does not get solved soon. And that makes things so much more dangerous. We talked about vulnerabilities. This would be a huge vulnerability. We could have state actors running amok, and we would have no, we would lose our biggest tool to kind of to watch all that stuff, terrorism, anything like that, cartels. So I can't say enough how important it is that FISA remains. Now, I'm not saying that it's perfect. There's always this balance. And this balancing act has been going on since the 1970s of personal, privacy, civil liberties, and national security. And I think America does a really good job of doing that balance. Sometimes it kind of skews one way or another, and I think people need to fix it. But if we just totally drop the national security part of it, then, I think there's a danger. I think our threat level goes way up.
1: Yeah. Yeah, seeing it from the inside has a different perspective for sure. And here's a question. Why don't we hear more about the wins that FISA has given us? So maybe I just haven't paid attention to them, but when we talk about thwarting some type of terrorist threat or attack or someone trying to do harm, we never hear that, hey, we got this information because of FISA. We don't really hear that information. Is there a reason for that? Because, from the average American, I know that we're just like, hey, there's a camera on every street corner, our phones are listening to us, my refrigerator tells me I'm out of broccoli right now. Like, I have zero privacy in my life now, and I'm not okay with that.
2: Well, so, having done some FISA things, I can tell you I have awards where it says, I can say I got the award, but it just says, quote, for a national security matter.
1: Mm.
2: If people working in that field, national security field in general, is a very, I would say, thankless job, but I think people do it for the country, right? It is one of the most patriotic things I think you can do, but you don't hear about it because everything about it is classified.
1: Sure.
2: All the techniques, the target, everything you can think of is classified. The court filing, classified. They're never going to really see the light of day unless it's heavily, heavily redacted.
1: Sure. That makes sense.
2: And that's just kind of how it has to be. Like, special forces are the quiet professionals. You can kind of say the same thing for the national security community.
1: Well, and like you said, we don't want to give away our tricks. If it is working, we don't want to give away the tricks on how we're actually catching the bad guys doing bad things. It's a fascinating conversation for sure. Go check out the book. Get the pre-order now. Second Wave, Inside Al-Qaeda's Post-9/11 Attack Plan and America's Secret Effort to Stop Them. Mike, it's always great to chat with you, my friend. I love it. Keep up the fight. Let's get you back on and do it again soon.
2: Thank you so much.
1: Hey, love it. Always appreciate it. We'll do it again tomorrow. Until then, be your own voice of reason. We'll see you back on the radio soon. Bye.
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10: Harrington.
11: A new poll from the Public Religion Research Institute finds that 44% of Americans agree that God has granted America a special role in human history, down from a high of 64% back in 2013. 6 in 10 adults agree that the country is in danger of losing its culture and identity, including its traditional identity as a predominantly Christian nation. And Americans are about split 50-50 on whether the values of Islam are at odds with American values. Michael Harrington reporting.
10: Turkish authorities detaining a comedian whose stand-up comedy routine drew complaints that it insulted religious values. The arrest of Denis Göktaş is another bad sign for free speech and religious freedom in Turkey. President Erdogan has consolidated power during his time in office in the process of taking the country to more towards Islam. This is SRN News. More concerns over China's recent missile test. Here's Charles de Ledesma.
12: China's Navy has test-launched a long-range ballistic missile from one of its nuclear-powered submarines in the South Pacific in a rare move that's drawn protest and concerns from countries in the region. The missile carried a dummy warhead, according to the official Xinhua news agency. China last conducted a missile test in the Pacific 2 years ago, then firing an intercontinental ballistic missile, also with a dummy warhead. I'm Charles de Ledesma.
10: A former campus police officer says he found an apparent sniper pad on a gravel rooftop near where Charlie Kirk was assassinated nearly 1 year ago. Monday's courtroom testimony by the former officer coming as prosecutors were seeking to show they have enough evidence to put Tyler Robinson on trial for murder. More details, srnnews.com.

0: News this hour from Town Hall. I'm Jason Walker. A tanker in the Strait of Hormuz has caught on fire after being hit by a projectile. United Kingdom says that vessel was hit on the port side, though no immediate word on overall damage. In the meantime, while there's been no one claiming credit for this, Iranian state TV says the natural gas tanker came under attack after, quote, ignoring warnings. President Trump heading to Turkey for those NATO talks, where he is expected to press members for funding and also to meet with Ukrainian leader Volodymyr Zelensky.
1: He's had a rocky and very contentious relationship, not just with the broader alliance, but also with individual countries in the NATO alliance. Now, every country in NATO pledges to spend a certain level of their GDP on defense spending. And President Trump has been angry for years that a lot of NATO countries don't actually fulfill that defense spending pledge. He says the United States picks up too much of the tab.
2: I just want loyalty. You know, we're so loyal to them.
1: So we're going to be watching how he behaves at NATO this week, how he interacts with other NATO leaders and his attitude towards them, particularly as the alliance deals with very thorny issues such as the war in Ukraine.
0: That is correspondent Sung-Yoon Kim reporting. In the meantime, Russia at it again, launching another massive missile and drone attack on Ukraine. Authorities say at least 22 people have been killed, dozens more wounded. Many of them are civilians. Strong day on Wall Street Monday. The Dow was up 155 points. Death toll in the Venezuelan earthquakes now 3,535, but thousands more are missing and fear dead in the rubble. More on these stories at townhall.com.
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5: The news never stops, and neither does your schedule. That's why we're here, keeping you up to date with all the biggest stories of the day. We're 101.1, The Answer, where Little Rock comes to talk. This is 101.1, The Answer, where Little Rock comes to talk.
6: For years and is now prompting renewed medical testing and treatment efforts. Experts note there is currently no cure for autoimmune gastritis, though symptoms can be managed. Johnson says he plans to continue his health research efforts while addressing the condition. Ron Warner, USA Radio News.
7: The husband of former House Speaker Nancy Pelosi is under investigation following a hit-and-run crash in Northern California. The Napa County Sheriff says the 86-year-old Paul Pelosi is not suspected of DUI.
8: And was not arrested after allegedly striking a parked car Friday. Deputies say Pelosi was pulled over by the California Highway Patrol a short distance away. Both cars were heavily damaged. A press release from the local sheriff's office says Pelosi admitted to hitting something, but said he didn't know what he had hit, so he kept driving. Pelosi was sentenced to 5 days in jail and 3 years probation after pleading guilty to DUI in connection with a 2022 crash in Oakville, California. John Summers, USA Radio News.
7: AAA reports the national average price for a gallon of gas is $3.79. Highest prices are found in Hawaii. The lowest are in Indiana. For USA Radio News, I'm Anthony Lucero.
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0: coming up, we'll see what's going on there in the Sunshine State. We'll check in with Philip first. Let's head out west. Klondike Mike, check it in. Morning, Mike.
1: Oh, good morning, Mr. Summers, and welcome back, Highway Boss. We missed you.
0: Good to be back in the saddle. Thank you much. Did you enjoy your Independence Day?
1: Oh, yes, sir. Yeah. We had a strange Independence Day. I spent $60 on fireworks, which is $60 more than I spent last year. But this town, Sydney here, I'm still here, but I've got my tickets lined up here to head out of here soon. Not soon, but shortly. Mm-hmm. But this town really went all out. They had a big parade and a tractor pull at the Richland County Fairgrounds here in Sydney, and they had a, what's that, where they crash the cars? Destruction Derby.
0: Yeah, Demolition Derby.
1: Yeah, they had that there, and I have never seen so many fireworks in my life. We live close to the golf club. Well, my kids did those here, a golf club, a country club, and that's where they shot them all. I couldn't believe it, but, you know, I was filming it, and, you know, you always hear these stories. That's not what I call tonight at this story, but I might as well finish. You know how you hear all the time, well, how come you didn't have a camera in your hand when you saw that UFO? You know, you hear that, everybody say, oh, well, I didn't have a camera. Well, you know, we're not going to believe you. Well, this time I had a camera, and I was filming the fireworks down at the country club, and I noticed a weird-looking light that looked like it was moving really slow, and it wasn't a star. I knew it wasn't a star, and so I turned my camera to the phone to it, started filming it. Sure enough, it was moving slow to the right, and it was like one solid bright light, almost like a star. If it was stationary, you'd probably think it was a star. But anyway, it moved to the right real slow and then went back to the left, and I figured out how to zoom in on it on my phone, and it looked like a squid. I mean, a jellyfish. I'm like, what the heck? There's this thing hanging down like a hot air balloon, kind of like dangling. Mm-hmm. But it was weird, Steve. It was lit up by the light, I guess, and it was a jellyfish dangling there, and it went across and then went back and went behind these weird looking trees, and I filmed it. As I was filming, it came back out into the open, and I went through like five or six times. I wanted to keep it down around a minute, you know, so you can share it, but I couldn't do that. That's why I'm not sharing it yet. I'm not going to chop this footage up. But anyway, so I see it coming back to the left. This is the fourth to the last footage clip I took. And it starts moving really fast. And I zoomed in on it, and I got it looking like I could see the jellyfish. And then I see all of a sudden a plane coming to the right. And this thing is, like, running away from the plane. And I can see the plane out of my right eye, but I'm filming the UFO thing, whatever it is. And it's going to the left. I pan on, and then I zoom out a little bit because it's a little clearer. Then all of a sudden, blink, it disappears.
0: Hmm.
1: So, and then I also took a couple of clips of the plane coming in for landing there at Sydney Airport. It was like it was ahead of it and moving in the same direction, but it still knew it was coming and got out of its way. That's what I find really weird, but. Anyway, that's what my strange story on that popped
0: right
1: up there, Steve.
0: Right.
1: But I wanted to tell you about, first of all, I hope Diane's doing better. I've been praying hard for Diane to get better, the lady that had the stroke.
0: Yes.
1: That we talked to. Yeah, I hope we can get an update on her, Steve. I really have been praying hard for that lady. I feel bad for her. And what's her husband's name, the truck driver?
0: It's Perry, the AKA the minute. I mean, it's Brother Rambler. Brother Rambler.
1: Oh, there you go, the Rambler. Yeah, I really feel for that guy. That guy's pretty tough. But Steve, I just wanted to congratulate a couple stories here. I want to congratulate your three listeners. You got three listeners. My grandchildren, Lily, Annabella, and then my daughter Melissa. I was telling you about them. They were the homeschooled kids, and also my grandson, Jaden. Well, anyway, they graduated last week. They got the President's Award. All three of them graduated from their biology course at some college there, and probably community college there in Kentucky. They had grants on it, and they all graduated with a 4.0 grade average. Even my daughter who homeschooled them along with her husband, Tommy, but Melissa, she got the President's Award, too.
0: How about that? Congratulations.
1: Yeah, they're listening tonight, and well, they might not be. They might be sleeping by now, but we all go back and listen to your podcast, are the best podcasts. I always go to your podcast and listen to it. I don't know what's going to pop up, but it's really, really interesting. But Steve, I got a quick update on the Lieutenant Fowler's China Lake part, and then also you're not going to believe this about the B-52, but I haven't gotten any word yet on the China Lake ejection seat part for Lieutenant Fowler, which is a good thing. They must have found something because they've had it now. Well, you know how long I sent it away, and so I think that's good news. I think they're really getting into it, and maybe they found that it was part of that F-80, I think it was an F-84 Sabre or F-86 Sabre. But anyway, on this B-52, Steve, there's something strange going on. Remember I told you there was something fishy back on June 16th and something just wasn't adding up?
0: Correct.
1: And I think I told you that they had reported, the base reported, that it was being captained by Kelly J. Flynn, the first pilot of a B-52 with a crew of six, two Boeing contractors. Do you remember me saying that?
0: I do, yes.
1: Well, just a brief go-over on this. On June 15th at 11:20 in the morning, cool air, B-52 crashed directly on the concrete apron of the vast Edwards Air Base in the Mojave Desert. This is what they reported, and I think you remember this. After nearly 4 minutes of flying, as reported by Edwards Telemetry Report, the Edwards Telemetry Report.
0: Mm-hmm. Well, we'll come back for the rest of the story. We pause for a news break. Service.
2: 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The Answer, where Little Rock comes to talk. KDXE, Kamak Village, Little Rock. This is 101.1, The Answer, where Little Rock comes to talk. Start your morning with a voice you know and trust. Dave Elswick, bringing you the issues that matter to Arkansas, the news behind the headlines, and conversations you won't hear anywhere else. Then, in the afternoon, stay informed and fired up with Doc Washburn, breaking down the biggest stories of the day and what they mean for you. And all day long, hear from some of the biggest voices in talk radio. CNN's Scott Jennings, Mike Gallagher, and Larry Elder, bringing you sharp insight, lively debate, and the perspective you've been looking for. News, opinion, insight, and the conversations shaping our community. From Little Rock to the natural state and beyond. This is 101.1, The Answer. 101.1, The Answer, where Little Rock comes to talk.
3: With SRN News, I'm Jason Walker. NATO will showcase new military projects worth billions of dollars. That in an effort to convince President Trump that allies are boosting defense spending. Tuesday's event, called the Big Reveal, will see leaders announcing deals with defense companies. It's happening on the sidelines of that NATO summit in Turkey. President Trump is having a granite helipad built on the South Lawn, saying the landing area is needed to accommodate the more new and very powerful presidential choppers. Helipad costs about $6 million and will be funded entirely by Sikorsky. A woman has accused Maine Democratic Senate candidate Graham Plattner of sexual assault. Plattner has denied the allegations but says he'll consider the next step of his campaign. SRN News.
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2: 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Dave Elswick, bringing you the issues that matter to Arkansas, the news behind the headlines, and conversations you won't hear anywhere else. 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CNN's Scott Jennings, Mike Gallagher, and Larry Elder, bringing you sharp insight, lively debate, and the perspective you've been looking for. 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

0: All right, yes, indeed. I didn't catch the racing activity over the weekend. But I guess the crash between Shane Van Gisbergen and Austin Hill at Chicagoland, still the biggest debate in NASCAR this week. Trackhouse Racing's Van Gisbergen said he just made a mistake, while Richard Childress Racing said this was blatant payback on purpose. So while opinions are still divided in the garage and among the spectators, NASCAR's what they call SMT data gives the dispute a whole new dimension that may make it a little more difficult to say it was simply an accident. Started on lap 47, Van Gisbergen drove deep into turn three, right behind Hill's number 33 Chevrolet, hit the back of Hill's car that spun hard into the outside wall, ending his day. Yet Richard Childress didn't take long to accuse the trackhouse driver of deliberate retribution, claiming this was revenge for their earlier encounters at Pocono and San Diego. It's the post-race analysis revealed the event couldn't have been more quite as straightforward. When they look at the what they call the SMT data, which this tracks every time a driver hits the brakes, hits the accelerator, lap after lap, Van Gisbergen went much further into this turn than he had on any similar lap in the entire race. According to Steve Letart, citing the throttle and brake traces using the what they call the SMT telemetry. Yeah, that maneuver stood out since the data revealed a clear departure from his typical braking pattern. Former NASCAR driver Jamie McMurray looked at the data and said, the driving mistake, that's pretty hard to defend. Yeah, we tell everybody, but as you look, it's almost undeniable. Obviously, he can, but when you see how much deeper he drove in, and if you don't, all you got to do is go back and look at 50 other laps. They're all lifting pretty close, right? You might have some tire wear where you would lift a little bit earlier, but lap after lap, you don't see that much difference. Then when you have the onboard footage to go with it, it's hard to argue. Letart showed Van Gisbergen drove much deeper into the corner on that specific lap than any other lap in the entire race. Now, the elite drivers typically hit the brakes at the exact same spot every single lap. The data proves Van Gisbergen completely missed his normal braking zone, but it doesn't entirely dissuade those who think those two drivers' previous history was a factor. There were two separate events where Van Gisbergen had been taken out by Hill. So I guess if there's any such thing as a rivalry in NASCAR right now, that has to kind of top the list. And again, so based on the telemetry data, I'm wondering, will NASCAR go back and say, hey, this is Shane, this is blatantly obvious. You took this guy out. Yeah, we'll find out probably here in the coming days. All right, meanwhile, Eagle wanted to join us once again. Let me see. Oh, just a couple minutes till news break. So, Eagle, I'm sure you'll be willing to hang in there. I had a question about an issue with the state of Florida, no less. He said maybe Philip can answer the question because he lives in Florida, right? Meanwhile, I did mention earlier, we are in a space race. According to NASA Administrator Jared Isaacman, speaking on Face the Nation on Sunday, stating we are very much in a space race right now against China as we attempt to land astronauts on the moon and secure a near-permanent presence on the lunar surface. The Chinese are moving at incredible speeds. They're certainly capable of doing what the Soviets were not during the first space race. He said the Chinese will land their taconauts on the moon. There is no question. He stressed the question is, will the U.S. return before them? And will we do so in a different way this time when we build a base, establish that enduring presence? I think the answer, he says, is yes. After four astronauts made the loop around the moon with the Artemis II mission back in April, NASA earlier this month announced the crew for the next Artemis mission, scheduled for next year. Artemis III, which will test the crucial lunar landing systems, will be an important milestone before we send astronauts back to the moon in 28. Isaacman said, Artemis III, you're going to see the three most powerful rockets in the world, and then you're going to have the landers come together in Earth orbit, test out their capabilities, very a la Apollo 9, giving us the confidence in our landers for the Artemis IV mission the following year. It's an achievable plan to put astronauts back on the surface of the moon. He went on to say NASA's going to work on the moon base with missions launched on a nearly monthly cadence in 2027, so we'll have an enduring presence, the proving ground for maybe eventually Mars. Starting next year, NASA could begin building the base. Then when the astronauts get to the surface of the moon in 28, there's going to be a buggy there, a lunar terrain vehicle. There's going to be the start of infrastructure. And I would say by the early 2030s, the moon is going to be more like the International Space Station. You're going to have crews there on pretty extended period of time as we learn in that environment and ultimately prepare for Mars. Big plans, aggressive plans. 844-844-3388. 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
4: With SRN News, I'm Jason Walker. The death toll in the Venezuelan earthquakes has risen to 3,535. Thousands more, though, are missing and feared dead in the rubble. An estimated 17,000 people are homeless. Asian shares have retreated despite a rebound for AI stocks that lifted Wall Street on Monday. Tokyo's Nikkei lost almost 2%. Oil prices were up and U.S. futures were mixed. NATO talks lining up in Turkey this week. President Trump on hand. He'll be holding talks with a number of leaders. President Trump is also having a granite helipad built on the south lawn, saying the landing area is needed to accommodate the new and very large and powerful presidential choppers. This is SRN News.
5: I love telling you about The Story of Everything, an incredible movie. Did you know the odds of our universe having the exact physical constants needed for life are 1 in 10 to the power of 10 to the 123rd? It's a number so large, there aren't enough particles in the universe to write it all down. That's not philosophy, it's physics. I've been telling you about the powerful documentary, The Story of Everything. 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Featuring Dr. Stephen Meyer and other respected scientists, this film asks and answers a profound question. 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
1: 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America is at a tipping point. 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
8: But instead, you've got Steve Summers. It's the Overnight Drive.

0: for aftermarket vehicle parts. America shouldn't be forced to solely rely on California to certify aftermarket products, according to the EPA Administrator Lee Zeldin. Starting today, Americans can trust that products certified by SEMA meet federal requirements and can be used to repair vehicles. President Trump's commitment to reviving the American auto industry had been unwavering and has already yielded hundreds of billions in new investments, supported American jobs, and expand consumer choice. Yeah, this guidance is to ensure manufacturers make the same service information available to owners and third-party service providers as they make available to their own branded service centers. Yeah, this right to repair has been a pretty popular topic in recent years. Last year, Representative Neil Dunn actually introduced the Repair Act, which would prohibit manufacturers from using technological or legal barriers to prevent vehicle owners from accessing vehicle-generated data, choosing a tow or service provider, or diagnosing, repairing, or maintaining a vehicle in the same manner as, say, a manufacturer or a dealer. Supporters of the bill say truckers and automobile owners deserve the right to repair, including access to the maintenance and repair data. Of course, everybody knows when you have to take your vehicle, say, back to the dealership or the manufacturer, it's costing an arm and a leg these days. Much more expensive than you can oftentimes find a third party or your local repair guy that you trust, who's not going to triple the price of the part before they even begin charging you labor. So interestingly, that specified, that includes the DEF systems, which are apparently, one of the very expensive repair items with the diesel pickup and the heavy-duty diesel world. A quick timeout, and we'll return after this. The Steve Summers Overnight Drive, live from the Hotshot Secret Studios.
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1: 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Did you know? Some reports suggest the average lifespan of the American truck driver is around 61 years old. 61. Long hours, sitting all day, constant fatigue.

0: News this hour from Town Hall. I'm Jason Walker. NATO members meeting in Turkey. Secretary General Mark Rutte is calling on member states present to clear plans and meet defense spending targets at their annual summit. 32 nations agreed last year to invest 5% of their GDP on defense. Some countries, though, still struggle with the old 2% target. President Trump's mass pardons for supporters who stormed the U.S. Capitol do not apply to one man from Virginia.
1: Brian Cole Jr. is charged with planting pipe bombs near the national headquarters of the Democratic and Republican parties on the eve of the January 6, 2021 riot. Federal Judge Amir Ali noted the president's blanket pardons for rioters explicitly applied only to people who were convicted of crimes related to the attack. Cole was arrested nearly a year after the mass pardons were issued, so the judge concluded they don't apply to him. Prosecutors have said Cole confessed after his arrest, telling FBI agents he felt bewildered by conspiracy theories related to the 2020 presidential election, and something just snapped. Ed Donahue, Washington.
0: Prosecutors laying out their evidence against Tyler Robinson, the young man accused of assassinating Charlie Kirk. Thus begins a week-long preliminary hearing. Here's Judge Tony Graff. The
2: court recognizes that this hearing may invoke emotion from everyone, and not, the court understands the human nature of that, but also it's important that this courtroom is orderly. A spectator shall not wear or display any pins, buttons, signs, clothing, or photographs.
0: And the death toll in the Venezuelan earthquakes has risen out of more than 3,500. Thousands are missing. 17,000 people are homeless. More on these stories, townhall.com.
3: I love telling you about The Story of Everything, an incredible movie. Did you know the odds of our universe having the exact physical constants needed for life are 1 in 10 to the power of 10 to the 123rd? It's a number so large, there aren't enough particles in the universe to write it all down. That's not philosophy, it's physics. I've been telling you about the powerful documentary, The Story of Everything. 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Featuring Dr. Stephen Meyer and other respected scientists, this film asks and answers a profound question. 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Whether you're a science lover, a curious skeptic, or someone who loves having your mind blown, this film is for you. 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
0: Prince Harry's UK trip is sparking quite the media buzz over whether his wife and kids will join him. And no one really seems to know for sure. There's a lot of unanswered questions. Here's Charles de Ledesma.
4: King Charles III's strange son is travelling to the land of his birth for a series of charity engagements that begin Tuesday. But for most royal watchers, that's just background noise. For the past 10 days, British tabloids and news broadcasts have been filled with speculation about whether Harry's wife, Meghan, will accompany him and, more importantly, whether they'll bring their two children, Prince Archie and Princess Lilibet, so they can finally get to know Grandpa Charles. But everything's up in the air as Harry seeks to arrange protection for his family after a government meeting refused to authorise taxpayer-funded security. Charles de Ledesma, London.
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0: in connection with an international organized scheme to steal cargo from commercial shippers. They name the eight individuals. They are all foreign names. Organized cargo theft is an attack on the integrity of our nation's commercial supply chain and our markets more generally, according to U.S. Attorney Jay Clayton. You know, those who conspire to disrupt commerce and harm consumers will be met with coordinated law enforcement response. Prosecutors said the crew began operating March of 23 and has since stolen at least $10 million in freight. Operating across the U.S., the crew is alleged to have targeted high-value merchandise, electronics, liquor, meat, fish, clothing, skincare products, cryptocurrency, mining machines. The international side of this, the cargo thefts were carried out by impersonating legitimate carriers, booking loads with false credentials. Then another member of the crew would pick up the load or divert another truck from delivering it to its original destination. Apparently, they had a dispatcher that was overseas somewhere. Dispatcher located abroad, and they would book these loads. Then, of course, the facilitators, the truck drivers, obviously were located here in the United States. Yet the defendants and other members of the cargo theft enterprise perpetrated their scheme, diverting, possessing, transporting, and selling numerous loads of stolen merchandise. The Steve Summers Overnight Drive, live from the Hotshot Secret Studio.
1: The Grand National Tour took the July 4th weekend off, but this coming weekend, four classes will be slinging the dirt. I'm Greg Hunter, and this is the NTPA Overnight Report, coming to you from the NTPA headquarters in Marion, Ohio. There were some holiday fireworks to end June in Rushville, Indiana, as a sled malfunction allowed the power of a hot farm tractor to not only go past the end of the track, but it ended up on a guardrail. Both driver and spectators were fine because of the safety equipment, but it was a wild ride. You can see the replay from multiple angles on the Full Pull Facebook page. In July, there are regional hooks in Marion, Ohio, Door, Michigan, Arcola, Indiana, and Eagle Grove, Iowa, with a few Grand National classes also hooking. On Thursday, to start the American 250 weekend in Marion, Ohio, the light mods were hooked into the track. Chase Richardson took the top spot with a hook of 348 aboard tag team, and Brad Benedict took second with Making Sense. And rounding out the podium was Chase Smith without class as he took third. All three spots on the podium were all within 8 feet. On to America's 250th birthday, and the light mods and semis made the trip to Door, Michigan. The light mods were a little different with the results as Chase Smith jumped two spots to get the win after going 293, just getting past Les Corporal in his 291, and Pawpaw Wayne Sullivan's 285. The semis were all spread by about 10 feet. Pete Miller picked up the win going 310, Chris Wood took second after going 300, and Chris Milza took third with a hook of 294. Looking at the upcoming schedule for the NTPA Grand National Pullers, there's going to be four classes making their way to Quarryville, Pennsylvania this weekend for the NTPA Grand Nationals at the Buck. Pulling happens both Friday and Saturday at 7 o'clock Eastern. Some of the most popular classes are going to be in action, including the Unlimited Mods, Super Stock Opens, two-wheel drives, and four-wheel drives are all going to be hooking to the sled. Both sessions will be streamed live at Full Pull Live. Other pulls going on this week, there is going to be a big Region 2 hook in Arcola, Indiana over 3 days with mods, Pro Stock Diesel trucks, and Hot Farms pulling all 3 days with the minis joining on Friday and Saturday. Friday, a pull in Lancaster, Wisconsin will have the Pro Stock 4.1s and Super Farms pulling during the regional pull. Another big regional hook will be happening Saturday in River Falls, Wisconsin. The Smoke and Thunder by the Kinney starts at 6 o'clock Central. Lots of truck and tractor pulling is happening right now. 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I'm Greg Hunter. 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

0: With SRN News, I'm Jason Walker. Explosions have rocked Damascus as French President Emmanuel Macron was meeting with Syrian President Ahmad al-Sharia. Now, Syria's interior ministry says at least 18 people have been wounded. Those blasts coming near the Four Seasons Hotel where Macron reportedly is staying. NATO showcasing military projects worth literally billions of dollars to convince President Trump in the next couple of days that allies are boosting defense spending. Spokesman says they're highlighting the critical importance of translating economic power into military capabilities. Death count in Venezuela, more than 3,500. Those numbers, though, likely to climb. Authorities say the earthquakes nearly 2 weeks ago have left 17,000 people homeless. This is SRN News.
1: Hey, did you know the odds of our universe having the exact physical constants needed for life is 1 in 10 to the power of 10 to the power of 123rd? That's a number so large there aren't enough particles in the universe to write it down. It's not philosophy, it's physics. I've been telling you about the new documentary called The Story of Everything, and it's now available through streaming online. 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
2: When Abraham Lincoln was elected president in 1860, America stood on the edge of collapse. Over the next 4 years, the Civil War claimed more than 700,000 lives and tested whether our republic could endure. As the war drew to a close, Lincoln looked beyond victory. He looked toward healing. In his second inaugural address, he challenged the nation, "Let us strive on to bind up the nation's wounds, to achieve and cherish a just and lasting peace." Lincoln understood that preserving the greatest experiment in self-government required more than winning a war. It required the character to restore what had been broken. More than 160 years later, America still faces division. The question is not whether we'll disagree. The question is whether we still have the wisdom and the character to heal together.
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1: We've made good progress on the eastern perimeter and then on the southeast side adjacent to Ryan, Colorado City. There is a lot of work yet to do, though.
0: The Aspen Acres fire has burned more than 91,000 acres as of yesterday afternoon. The 5-day preliminary hearing for Charlie Kirk's alleged killer is underway. Former Utah Valley University police officer Chris Bagley describing where he believes Tyler Robinson fired shots from.
2: When I got on top, I hopped over the guardrail. I noticed that there was an object which was sitting right about 10 or 15 feet in from the other side of the guardrail in the gravel. That looked out of place to me.
0: In other news, a 2-year-old has died in Hallandale Beach, Florida, after being left in a hot car while in the care of a babysitter. KidsandCards.org reports this is at least the 10th child to die in a hot car in the U.S. this year. President Trump said on Truth Social that Walmart will lower prices on a range of products, including ground beef. The supermarket chain has since confirmed the news. Have you heard of Tilly Norwood? She is an AI-generated actress, and the studio who created her announced she will be starring in her very first film titled Misaligned.
3: Union's not happy with that, the Actors Union.
0: No, oh my gosh, absolutely not. Would you ever watch a movie knowing the talent is AI-generated?
3: You mean, would I watch movies at all? Generally don't watch movies.
0: Well, would you, though, if you knew AI was behind it?
3: This is an absolute no.
0: Okay, I'm really relieved to hear you say that.
3: 6 minutes in front of the hour.
4: The board recommends approving.
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1: When North Korea was on the cusp of enriching uranium and building a nuclear weapon and continuing a ballistic missile technology, it's a rogue state. 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
0: Right.
1: But we gave them money and told them that we would help them develop, you know, nuclear power, and that they would end their work for a bomb. Well, guess what? It didn't work. They have a nuclear bomb and the ability to deliver it. And they have nuclear weapons and submarines and everything else. I mean, this is not what we want for Iran, which is a stated terror state with an exporting theory. They want to wipe Israel off the earth.
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0: very cool moment with lots of little kids there, too. Some of the kids ended up falling asleep on the Oval Office rug. Mom, Dad, just take your kid out of the Oval Office, please. Don't let him get caught on camera falling asleep when the president's talking and people are giving speeches. That's just weird. Scott Bessent, the Treasury Secretary, was presiding. You had representatives from the New York Stock Exchange and NASDAQ. Amazing. The opening bell, of course, is the start of long-term wealth-building opportunities for future generations. Now, these accounts are traditional IRA tax-advantaged investments for kids under 18. Think about that. Think about your IRAs right now and your 401ks, your investment accounts, no matter where in your life you started them. Now imagine starting them at birth and that extra 20-plus years of accrued compound interest that you could have been earning. This is absolutely a game changer. Every American child born between January 1st, 2025 and December 31st, 2028 is going to receive $1,000 in that account owned by your child. Each account is then administered by a parent or guardian who can add up to $5,000 per year. Now, there are no withdrawals allowed before 18. And there is taxable income. You know, your kid will be able to accrue interest, compound interest, and get these accounts going. And then when they start withdrawing the money, either for the purchase of a house or for the college tuition or what have you, the income will be taxable. I'm hoping that through legislation, Congress actually might be able to amend that. But even still, even if they're paying taxes, I'm guessing they're going to be paying taxes at a pretty low income rate at that point in their lives. And this is just fantastic. And again, this is any child is eligible for this. Here's an estimated return on investment. If you make the maximum contributions to these accounts, that means you get the $1,000 starter and then you or grandparents, imagine if all the grandparents and parents involved teamed together, maybe even godparents, aunts and uncles teamed together to donate the maximum per year for this new child who was born, my grandchild, coming up in August. That's $5,000 a year. By the age 18, the contributions and the estimated return equals $300,000. By age 28, it's over $1 million. It's an absolute game changer. And by the way, it teaches kids about investment. It teaches kids about the power of capitalism and free markets and investments and return on those investments and good stewardship of your money and budgeting and all the things that kids need to learn about. And it allows you, mom and dad, grandma and grandpa, godmother and godfather, to be able to talk to children about that. And it counteracts the socialist Marxist garbage they're learning in those schools that you're paying for. Coming up, Patrice Onwuka, head of economic policy at Independent Women's Forum. She joins us next as a mom and as a thought leader. Keep it here on O'Connor and Company.
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5: Breaking news this hour from Town Hall. I'm Rich Thomason. Wheels down for President Trump. He's landed in Turkey, site of this year's annual NATO summit. Alliance leaders will strive to convince him that they are committed to spending more on defense, their own as well as that of fellow NATO members. International shipping, it remains a risky business in this strategic waterway.
6: A tanker in the Strait of Hormuz has been set ablaze after being struck by a projectile. The United Kingdom Maritime Trade Operations Centre says the tanker had been hit near Lima, Oman, in the strait, adding the projectile hit the port side of the vessel while it was travelling south out of the strait toward the Gulf of Oman. It adds, there's been no strike and that the authorities are investigating. Iranian television is reporting the liquefied natural gas tanker came under attack after ignoring warnings but did not directly claim the assault. I'm Charles Dillardesma.
5: Calls are growing within his own party for Democrat Graham Platner to drop out of the U.S. Senate race in Maine. On top of other allegations now, a woman is accusing Platner of sexual assault. Republican Senator Tom Cotton.
7: Let's not kid ourselves about what's happening here. The Democrats were willing to overlook other past misconduct, not mere allegations, but misconduct that he had confirmed because they agreed with his socialist, anti-Semitic, anti-American views. Those were a feature, not a bug.
5: Cotton speaking with the Salem Radio Network. Millions of people in the Mid-Atlantic and the Northeast face another day of rain as floodwaters and the threat of flooding persist. Parts of New Jersey and Connecticut have been especially hard hit by flash flooding. Watching Wall Street this morning, stock futures are mixed. The Dow futures are up 149 points, while the Nasdaq futures are down 312 points. More on these stories, townhall.com.
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10: 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Applications are now open for Arkansas's 2026 alligator hunting season. The Arkansas Game and Fish Commission is accepting entries through July 31st for hunters seeking permits at 9 locations across the state's 3 alligator management zones. Officials say selected hunters will participate in a limited harvest program. StubHub is facing a proposed class action lawsuit from customers who say canceled ticket orders ruin their plans to attend FIFA World Cup matches. The lawsuit alleges the company sold tickets that were unavailable or later revoked, leaving fans without access to games they had purchased. A prosecutor says 3 Arkansas State Park rangers were justified in using deadly force during a fatal shooting in Roland. Authorities say rangers responded to a reported medical emergency in May and encountered a man holding a large machete. The review found the officer's actions were lawful during the confrontation. I'm Trey Westerberg with your news flash on 101.1 The Answer.
11: With your Sports Flash, I'm John Thayer on 101.1 The Answer. U.S. men's national team was knocked out of the World Cup last night. They were routed by Belgium 4-1, the final score. Belgium advances to the quarterfinals. They'll take on Spain, who beat Portugal earlier in the day 1-0. Kansas City Royals erupted offensively yesterday. They pounded out 22 hits and routed the Phillies 15-1. Noah Cameron got the win for the Royals. He's 5-6. Kansas City improved to 37-54. The St. Louis Cardinals were beaten at home. They fell to the Brewers 4-3. The Cardinals had two errors in the loss. St. Louis, with the setback, is now 47-41. 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
13: We bring you the biggest news stories of the day. Not to tell you what to think, but to allow you to have the most information so you can make up your mind. 101.1, The Answer, where Little Rock comes to talk.

0: All right. It is a Tuesday. We got through Monday. I didn't know if I'd get through it or not, to be honest with you. But we did. We had problems here at the station, evidently, over the weekend. Into big thunderstorms that came through, screwed with our equipment. So they got it all working now, and we're on the air and ready to go. And Dallas is here from Americans for Prosperity. Always good to have her in the studio. She was up in D.C. last week.
1: Correct, I was. I had a great time.
0: Okay, you went from the 1st till when?
1: I was there June 29th through July 1st.
0: Oh, okay. Yeah. So you had to come home before the fireworks.
1: That's, correct.
0: That's
1: my son has a fireworks stand, so it's kind of all hands on deck.
0: Oh, okay.
1: You may not have to work, but you may have to do something.
0: I got you.
1: Get ice, keep a kid.
0: Get busy?
1: Yeah.
0: Were a lot of people buying this year?
1: No, not really. But it rained all day on the 4th, so hurt sales a lot.
0: Some places around here, they get any rain. And on the 4th of July, where I was at in Cabot, it poured all morning long.
1: Well, it was just short spurts of really bad wind and rain. The sun would shine, and it would just be pouring.
0: Yeah.
1: I went to Pangburn to walk in the parade on the 4th, and on the way home, the sun was shining, and it was raining so hard I couldn't see the front of my car. It was the craziest thing I've ever experienced.
0: That is crazy. Well, now I got to tell you, Mother Nature is weird. I mean, I have been on one side of the street in the sunshine, and the other side of the street is pouring down rain on them.
1: Or it's raining in the front yard, but not in the back.
0: Yes.
1: I've had that happen.
0: I've had that happen quite a few times, to be honest with you. All right, so what was it like? What was the setup like for the All-American Fair that they had there that President Trump put up?
1: Well, Americans for Prosperity Stand Together, our organization, had a booth. Just about every state had a booth. There was some controversy because
0: Pennsylvania didn't. Shapiro, Mina didn't.
1: Yeah. North Carolina didn't have a booth.
0: That's weird.
1: Yeah.
0: Okay.
1: And all we were doing at our booth was trying to get people to sign the Declaration of Independence that we had, and then having them pledge to read the Constitution. We weren't discussing politics. Nobody there was discussing politics. It was just a celebration of our nation and the founders and all things wonderful, red, white, and blue USA.
0: Was Iowa giving out corn?
1: I don't know. I didn't worry about them. I went to Arkansas. I went to their booth.
0: What'd they have?
1: They had some great displays about our state. And, I pride myself on knowing everybody in Arkansas. I went to the booth 3 times and I didn't know anybody working in there. So it was an ego. Blow to my ego.
0: Yeah, that should
1: but
0: be a
1: we had some
0: ego.
1: Wonderful people there. They were all smiling and representing our state very well, and it was great and wonderful. I was very proud of it. I was.
0: So were people stopping by the southern layouts to hear the people talk with their drawls?
1: Well, you know me. Everybody wants to stop and ask where I'm from.
0: Yeah, of course. I would never know you're from the South.
1: Never.
0: Of course, if you live down here, everybody starts sounding the same.
1: But it's fine for me because that's what, hi, would you like to sign the Declaration of Independence? Yeah, where are you from, It's a great conversation starter.
0: There's certain states that people are from that that they're from those states. I mean, Massachusetts, there is no doubt
1: very
0: when
1: distinct.
0: You talk to them that they are from Massachusetts.
1: Very distinct accent.
0: They talk like Bostonians.
1: And I saw a woman that had a hog hat on. She had a hog baseball hat on.
0: Oh, okay.
1: And so I started calling the hogs from a distance, and she turned around really quick.
0: I hear somebody singing my song.
1: Yeah.
0: Yeah, absolutely. Yeah, that's important. When you're in the nation's capital, it's always nice to hear somebody that's from, as we say here, your neck of the woods.
1: That's right. And it was nice. It was really nice.
0: Don't ask me how that.
1: All the things the media was saying, of course, was incorrect.
0: Yeah, well, they were trying to make it sound like Donald Trump had control of the weather.
1: No, he didn't.
0: And we know it's the Democrats.
1: We were in gigantic white tents, the big gigantic white tents, okay. And they had like a stucco facade on the outside of them.
0: Oh, that's cool.
1: But, you know, every time the lightning was moving in, they would evacuate us. And, of course, being from Arkansas, I was standing out there going,
0: "Yeah,
1: what are we evacuating
0: from both." From what? I don't see a tornado.
1: Right. So they had a lot of great safety measures. The security was wonderful. I got to know a lot of them. By the third day, they were, "Hey," waving me in.
0: Yeah.
1: So, but it was good.
0: You had a good time. Good. Okay, well, that's the key, because that's what the president wanted people to do, is have a good time.
1: It was wonderful.
0: You know?
1: It was.
0: He put
1: in a long
0: day. I
1: wish he would do it every year, but... You know, there were things that if they would have let me be in charge, I would have done some different things.
0: Well, that's all right.
1: I think we should have had food trucks from every state, like the best food in every state.
0: Now, that's a very cool thought. Why don't you send them a text?
1: Oh, I'm sure they'll get right on it.
0: You know, well, but it gives them something to talk about, you know, when they debrief each other.
1: Right. But... All in all, I thought it was great, and I wish they would do that every year.
0: Yeah, that'd be fun. Mm-hmm. That'd be fun. And those tents, though, had to be inordinately hot.
1: Well, we were in the corner, and, of course, they had vented the tents with air conditioner, so we had conditioner on two sides of our display.
0: Oh.
1: So I was literally cold, but I wasn't going to say that I was cold because... I was worried about my safety because people were falling out from the heat.
0: No, see, I didn't hear any of that. I didn't hear any of that on the media that they had AC for the tents.
1: Yes, they were all air conditioned.
0: That's cool.
1: Yeah, and it was a draw, of course.
0: Yeah, of course.
1: People were coming in hot, and we were blowing
0: sweet
1: air.
0: Make you feel like you're back in the 50s again, where you walk by the movie theaters and it says, "Ice cold air conditioning" on the marquee.
1: Yeah, we had sweet air and freedom.
0: That's cool. That's cool.
1: It was good.
0: Any performers come by?
1: I didn't have any VIPs come by when I was at the booth.
0: That's just disappointing. You with the weight that Arkansas carries in politics, you would think everybody would stop by.
1: They may
0: by.
1: Have. It just
0: you didn't recognize them.
1: Right. I didn't have that experience. While I was there,
0: I'm surprised Kevin Sorbo didn't stop by.
1: Fox News came by and they ran a little segment about AFP being there. So,
0: oh, good.
1: Yeah.
0: So yeah, I like that you got some people talking about
1: it. There were people there that I were working with that are from D.C. and live in Virginia. And they recognized people from the Hill that I didn't recognize, and they would say, "Oh, they're such and such." And, you know, so it was kind of like, you know, almost famous.
0: Oh, well, Fetterman didn't come by?
1: If he did, I didn't recognize him.
0: Well, you would have known it was him.
1: I think I would have recognized his
0: You would have known it was him if he came by.
1: That's right.
0: And that's just the way it is. Because Fetterman, you know, when he's not at Congress, he's in a, like me.
1: Right.
0: He's in a hoodie.
1: Right.
0: I wear a hoodie all the time. It's cold in here.
1: I think he was too busy trying to figure out how to get a state booth to be out walking around.
0: Yeah, I'm with you on that. That was the ball was dropped by Shapiro on that. I mean, I don't understand.
1: I don't know if the ball was dropped or if it was intentional, because there were people that were saying it was a Trump thing and, you know, not to support it or not to go. So I just think it's really sad.
0: Did they have pictures of Trump in all the tents or anything?
1: No, they didn't.
0: Then it wasn't a Trump thing.
1: But, you know, my son even got a little bit of that with his fireworks stand. People weren't celebrating because it was a Trump thing. That's why it's so important.
0: No, it was a John Adams thing.
1: That's right. That's why it's so important that we educate everyone about the founding of our nation. And the Young Washington movie is a must-see. Because...
0: This is what I like about Jess. She did I have her on to talk about the movie. I haven't asked one question about it yet. And she worked us around and got us to it.
1: I can always work it in. So
0: I've talked to some people who have already seen the movie. They say it is incredible.
1: I hear it's so good that you want to see it twice.
0: Yeah.
1: So that's what I've been hearing.
0: I've been watching, well, because it's the 250th birthday.
1: Right.
0: I've been watching a lot of kind of patriotic movies and stuff.
1: I have as well.
0: Did you see the one? Have you seen the one about Wycliffe when he came to the United States, the preacher?
1: I haven't watched that one yet.
0: YouTube
1: and Netflix has been suggesting so many things about our nation whenever it first got started. So there's been a lot to watch.
0: I just started watching a series called 1776. It's been really good. It looks like it's PBS, I think, who did it.
1: Yeah.
0: And they did a good job on it.
1: Yeah.
0: You know, they spent, I did not realize, to be honest, see if you knew this, that the British offered indentured slaves freedom if they would come fight for them.
1: Right, yes.
0: I did not know that.
1: Mm-hmm.
0: I didn't know that. I knew that we had a regiment of black soldiers in the Revolutionary War, you know, the Continental Army. But I did not know that, you know, they tried to get them to come over.
1: That kind of happens a lot.
0: Yeah, well.
1: Through the years.
0: All of a sudden, you know, the friend of, you know, my enemy is my friend. You know, even closer or whatever, however that goes.
1: They needed manpower.
0: Okay, so, the Continental Army by about 1777 really needed it.
1: Correct.
0: You know, we were really getting thin. All right, so let's talk about the movie. It's coming up on Thursday night, the 9th, 6 o'clock, right?
1: 6:30.
0: Okay. If you get there at 6, don't worry. Munch on some popcorn before you go in. You're going to see this movie about the young Washington.
1: Correct.
0: A lot of people don't realize, a lot of people said, well, Washington fought for the British. No, he did not. He was with the British, and he was like shadowing them. All right. He was learning their techniques.
1: We had aspirations at first to move up.
0: Yeah.
1: But
0: then he found out they didn't want no stinking colonists in their,
1: their
0: army.
1: That's right.
0: So, I mean, that's the truth of the matter.
1: He found out they wanted to end his way of life.
0: Yeah.
1: And, you know, not let him have the opportunities that he had dreamed and thought that he was going to have as a young boy. And, you know, sometimes people create a monster whenever they cut people off at the knees.
0: You know, I've been watching this show, 1776, which I think is good, and you should watch it. Yeah, you'll learn some things that you didn't know. But it's amazing to me that, you know, after they started taxing us stronger in the colonies, that they didn't think that the colonists would not get upset about it.
1: I think it's because they got away with it in other areas, in other parts of the world.
0: Yeah. You know, they wanted the colonists to pay back what the...
1: The
0: British
1: spent.
0: And the Indian War had cost us. The biggest mistake I think they made is when they said, see this invisible line in the grass right here? You may not step over it and you can't build on it.
1: Right.
2: Your camera roll has all the ingredients.
1: She cut us off.
0: Wow.
3: I was trying to pull up the young Washington
1: promo
3: trailer.
0: Oh, okay. Well, if you get to it, go ahead. Let me know when you want to go to it. All right, let's take a quick break because it's 20 after 7. Dallas is here from Americans for Prosperity. She'll be with us for a while. You here for the hour or just half
1: the
0: hour?
1: I can do the hour.
0: Okay, she'll be here for an hour. She likes coming on here because she gets I let her talk, man. I let her talk. She can talk. All right, 7:20, Dave Ellswick Show. 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
5: 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This is 101.1, The Answer, where Little Rock comes to talk. Start your morning with the voice you know and trust, Dave Ellswick, bringing you the issues that matter to Arkansas, the news behind the headlines, and conversations you won't hear anywhere else. Then in the afternoon, stay informed and fired up with Doc Washburn, breaking down the biggest stories of the day and what they mean for you. And all day long, hear from some of the biggest voices in talk radio. CNN's Scott Jennings, Mike Gallagher, and Larry Elder, bringing you sharp insight, lively debate, and the perspective you've been looking for. News, opinion, insight, and the conversations shaping our community. 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
0: All right, here's the trailer to the movie.
8: Why can I not become a British officer?
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11: There is not for you.
12: Go dig my grave, both wide and deep.
13: I sense a storm looming over the Ohio territories.
12: You tell this world.
14: I could go there, survey it for you.
15: So you have ambition.
16: Since the Crown sent me to serve, I've yet to have a good experience with our colonist.
14: I look forward to changing your opinion.
13: Much of that territory is unexplored. It's wild, unpredictable, and dangerous.
17: What are you called?
14: George Washington.
17: Who's for is that?
14: It's the French. And land claimed by the British Crown.
12: He got his
16: life. Demand the French leave.
18: Who does own this land, if not the one who has the will to tame it? Tell your king, we will never leave.
14: Then they will force you to leave.
18: Oh.
14: These are not the open battlefields to which you're accustomed.
13: I have fought in a great many battlefields.
14: Not in the New World, sir.
13: If you fail, I'll have a colonial to blame.
18: A direct order, and we will obey it.
12: It's not your fault, George.
19: Major Washington.
13: You lost.
18: You started a war.
20: George, there's no fairness here.
18: That is not the way the world works.
19: Then someone should remake it.
20: Choose your path. Make it yours.
18: Forward.
20: Prove them wrong.
21: In theaters July 3rd. Celebrate.
1: Well, guess what?
0: We're going to see it Thursday night free.
1: Kelsey Grammer is in this movie.
0: No, it is.
1: He has, it's probably a cameo part because he plays Lord Fairfax, who is the guy who took Washington under his wing and taught him how to survey land when he was a young person. So probably at the very beginning, Kelsey's in it.
0: So Kelsey
1: so
0: is
1: he did make the cut on the another.
0: I mean, it's like watching a Toy Story movie, and that I can't think of the guy, the actor's name, but he's been in every one of them. He plays the pig.
1: Oh.
0: The guy from Cheers.
1: Newman?
0: The guy from Cheers.
1: Newman.
0: Yeah.
1: From Cheers. Norm. Norm from Cheers. But I cannot think of his
0: He's been in every one of the Toy Story movies.
1: Well, when I went to Boston, I had to go to Cheers. I grew up on watching that. And I wanted to go by there, and the inside does not look like it. And nobody hollered my name when I walked in. It was very, very disappointing. I thought everybody would know my name in there, but they didn't.
0: Well, that's why they didn't yell at you, is because everybody knew who you were.
2: Yeah, that was also back in the 90s.
0: Yeah, I understand, back in the 90s,
1: back in the 1900s.
0: Yeah.
2: They don't do that anymore.
1: I was born in the 1900s.
0: In the previous century. You know, yeah, well, I understand how that is. I mean, look, I was born like in the middle of the last century.
1: Right.
0: And it's really kind of bizarre when I think about it, to be honest with you. But yeah, that movie's going to be showing on Thursday night. You get your tickets at 1011theanswer.com or faithtalk.com, or you can go to
1: AFP's website
0: and get your tickets there.
2: I also put the link up in the
1: Thank you, Val. Or they can just contact me, and I'll put them on the list.
0: Because, look, the movie is free, but they got to know how many people are going
1: to
0: have.
1: I have to know how many people are coming.
0: Yeah, because it's really, you know, a hard way of doing things if you got, you know, 600 seats and 1,800 people show up.
1: Well, I hope it's not quite that large of a venue, but I only have so many seats. So,
0: well, yeah.
2: And we need to clarify that it's not tomorrow night. It's Thursday,
1: July 9th.
0: The 9th.
2: Confusion on that, yep.
1: Yes.
0: I got stuck on this.
2: It's the 5th.
1: It's the 5th. That's a good chance that
0: you're
1: going to get it right.
2: It's July.
0: Yeah, you want to go see this. I mean, it's a movie. It's done by Angel Studios, isn't it?
1: Correct.
0: Okay, you know it's going to be quality,
1: right?
0: If they've done it, so it supposedly, I was talking to who was I talking to? Some folks out of Cabot. They'd seen it already. Said it was great. Said they were talking about coming to the free showing.
1: Well, they need to
0: see it again.
1: Bring someone with them.
2: If you
1: saw it and you thought it was wonderful, bring someone.
0: Yeah.
2: I watched one on the History Channel a while back about George Washington, and, you know, it wasn't that great of production, but it was good. It's a great story.
1: Right.
2: It is a fabulous story. Like, and it's
0: the best Washington movie I've seen is the one that Jeff Daniels plays George Washington.
2: And this is a different one.
1: Oh, I've seen that. What was it? Is that Washington?
0: Yeah, that might be just Washington.
1: I think it's just Washington.
0: Yeah, I mean, they spend a lot of time in, you know, the Hessians and all that at Trenton and stuff, because that was our first victory. People don't realize, though, that after that victory, we had like 7 victories in a row over the British. The British were stunned that the colonists fought the way they did.
1: Well, they had left to have freedom and liberty and live the life they wanted to live. They weren't going to put up with it.
0: All right, let's get a break, and then we'll be back with more.
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22: 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On this Tuesday, it's easy to figure out why many members of the Trump administration continue to give access to Fox News. It's well watched by conservatives and generous to the president's men and women. Social media outlets will soon pass FNC's reach, but it will remain a comfort zone for the right. Nothing wrong with that when you consider that the other television news outfits are all committed left. The Trump administration is the most press accessible in history. Unlike many Democrats who boycott opposing points of view, it speaks with the leftist media. I guess the Trumpsters hope to persuade. Long shot. And you can imagine President Biden speaking with the opposition. Very rarely happen. Getting specific, I don't understand the Jake Tapper thing. CNN loathes Mr. Trump, and Tapper is right on board with that. He is deeply enmeshed in the gotcha game, so why bother with him? I'm not getting this at all. I do respect politicians and pundits that mix it up. That is a rapidly shrinking group. But I don't believe in rewarding contrived, deceitful behavior. 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
2: All right, back with you. Dallas is here, Americans for Prosperity. We're working with them to promote the picture that's coming up Thursday night, Young Washington. This is about George Washington and why he became what he was.
3: Correct.
2: Because he got screwed.
3: Yes.
2: And all the colonists were getting screwed.
3: Right.
2: You know, the colonists could like serve beside, I call it like shadowing, except that typically when you go on a job and you shadow somebody, other people aren't shooting arrows or trying to scalp you.
3: Typically. You know? Well, maybe not figuratively, but not literally.
2: Well, they were literally trying to do those things. And I'll never understand why Washington built that fort where he built it.
3: I don't know either. I mean,
2: it was between two urban areas and
3: right in the middle, nowhere to go.
2: Yeah, out there with all the Indians at that time.
3: I don't know why he thought that structure would
2: be a fort. I guess
3: and
2: they didn't have a fort like what you'd think of it.
3: No,
2: a fort.
3: It kind of just like
2: put a bunch of planks up.
3: Yeah, like wood panel fencing, kind of, honestly.
2: Yeah, they call, you know, Conway fencing.
3: I mean, it just looks like a tinderbox, really.
2: It looks like you were asking for it is what it looked like.
3: Right.
2: As far as that's concerned. But anyway, I like we heard the trailer there just a moment ago. And you hear the guy say, there's all the free land out there, but the colonists couldn't go to it.
3: Right.
2: The Brits owned it. I mean, that's one thing that I didn't realize. Now, I knew about the big fur company and all that stuff, and that they owned a lot of land up in Canada and whatnot. But the British government claimed a good third of Canada, and all the way out to, I guess, where Ohio started.
3: Yeah, what was the line of demarcation?
2: Yeah, I forget.
3: I feel like I'm playing trivia right now, but
2: yeah, I don't know.
3: It was a name for the line.
2: Yeah, it was crazy, and the people didn't like it because as you come across the United States, the land gets more and more fertile.
3: Right.
2: You know, before you get to the Mississippi.
3: Right, close to the Mississippi River.
2: Yeah, and those people were farmers, man.
3: That's right.
2: They wanted to
3: provide for themselves, so
2: and
3: you had to be
2: families.
3: Somewhere that did something besides grow rock.
2: Yeah. Yeah, they didn't live in Cabot, that's for sure.
3: Or Bryant. Grow rock there, and being raised in the Delta, I miss the dirt.
2: Yeah, well,
3: I never thought I would say that, but I do.
2: Here's what I know. In Cabot, when it rains, there's a lot of mud.
3: Right.
2: But when it all dries up, it's all concrete.
3: It's rock.
2: Yeah, it really is. Yeah. It gets hard. I mean, really hard.
3: It does.
2: I have found it difficult to grow anything in the soil in Cabot.
3: Yes, absolutely.
2: Now, I build things on top of the soil.
3: Right.
2: And then I fill up a potting soil or whatever, and it grows just fine.
3: Yes.
2: But
3: I know. I wait till it rains a whole lot to try to dig a hole. If I want to plant something. Yeah, I'm outside in the yard with a shovel in the rain, digging holes for plants and shrubs that I want to put in later.
2: Try to use a pole digger.
3: I have a post hole digger.
2: That's those
3: It works, but when you hit those little cavity, quartz,
2: you hit it,
3: it's not
2: like
3: going anywhere.
2: Crunched,
3: that's right.
2: You know, it just
3: rattles your whole body.
2: Yeah, chip around it or whatever. It's crazy. Right. All right, again, the movie is coming up day after tomorrow, Thursday, 6:30.
3: Correct.
2: At the Riverdale. Riverdale is at the bottom of Cantrell Hill.
3: Right.
2: You know where Whole Hog is down
3: right.
2: there. You know where the theater is at. And Matt Smith has been good enough to show this movie.
3: Yes.
2: Again, there at Riverdale so that you can come see it. And yet, this movie cost you exactly my best word that starts with F. It has only four letters in it.
3: Free.
2: Yeah, free.
3: That's right.
2: I love free. And you get free popcorn.
3: That's right.
2: And a free drink.
3: Correct.
2: That's pretty good.
3: Yep.
2: You know, you can't beat that. You know?
3: You can't. And then you get to learn a little bit about George Washington and the foundation of his life.
2: And yeah, the key is
3: what made him.
2: Why was he like he was?
3: Right. He was a leader and was picked to be over our army. And
2: did he want to be
3: the Continental Congress?
2: Yeah,
3: and
2: did he want to be the head of?
3: No, he didn't.
2: You know,
3: he wasn't interested in being the leader, but he was.
2: Well, he was. You know, I think he was interested in being a military leader.
3: Right, of course.
2: You know, he showed up at the Continental Congress in uniform.
3: Right.
2: And he stood out like a sore thumb. He was 6'5". Mm-hmm. A lot of people don't realize how tall.
3: And he was a good dancer, they say.
2: Light on his feet.
3: Right.
2: That was important back
3: then. I guess
2: he
3: was very athletic.
2: Yeah. Yeah.
3: Someone that tall that's a good dancer is usually athletic.
2: He was a great, great man.
3: I don't know what he was doing. I guess he was cutting the Virginia reel and.
2: I have no idea. All I know about the dancing back there is what I see in the movies.
3: Yeah.
2: You know, and they're
3: looks like square dancing.
2: They're like holding a some kind
3: a handkerchief.
2: Of handkerchief. Mm-hmm. The lady's got hold of one side, and the man's got to hold of the other. They move up, get close, move back.
3: That's right.
2: You know, that kind of stuff. And then I'm saying, so where's it twerking at?
3: That's right. I don't think George was doing that.
2: No, I know he wasn't doing that. Yeah, he's my all time favorite president. I mean, I got a big picture of him that is on the wall in my house. It's one of those that was a replica of the one that used to be in every schoolhouse in America.
3: When he has his black suit on?
2: Yeah, it's kind of a headshot.
3: Yeah.
2: You know?
3: Okay.
2: Kind of thing. And that was, we put one of those pictures, big pictures, in every high school library here in Central Arkansas.
3: Oh.
2: I don't know if they're still up or not, but something tells me probably not.
3: Probably not, unfortunately.
2: Yeah. You know,
3: if you don't know your past, you don't understand your present, and you'll be lost, and you're doomed to make the same mistakes. So I don't understand this, let's forget everything about the past. I don't understand it.
2: I don't know who the Spanish guy was. I can't remember his name, but they've got his quote on a plaque as you leave the Wright-Patterson Air Force Museum, and it says, "Those who don't learn by the past are bound to repeat it."
3: Mm-hmm.
2: And he's right.
3: I thought maybe you were thinking about a Spanish explorer.
2: Yeah, I don't think that he was a
3: Bissett.
2: I'm thinking, I'll look it up. I'll find it.
3: I'm trying to think of it. I'm just throwing out names.
2: But it's really, you know, and we have repeated ourselves many times in this country.
3: Oh, yes.
2: And learned the hard way that you better know how to fight your enemy before you get involved
3: right.
2: in it.
3: Well, we are a government of the people, for the people, by the people.
2: Yeah.
3: Naturally, we're not going to be perfect.
2: Yeah. All right, so I'm going to let Dallas go because she's got – now, are you teaching this class or are you going to a class?
3: I'm not teaching.
2: Well, you could have taught it. You've done enough radio, TV, and – stand-ups and everything for Americans for Prosperity, that you know what to do and how to look comfortable on camera.
3: Well, thank you.
2: And how to talk in sound bites. That's the key. You got to learn how to talk in a sound bite.
3: That's true.
2: People who are out there covering a story are not interested in you, you know, giving them a 10-minute answer.
3: Right. Well, we live in a 5-second world. Yeah. So if you don't get their attention immediately, they have swiped up.
2: Yeah. Or if you go over 45 seconds, you lost them.
3: That's right. Absolutely.
2: You definitely have lost them. So I'll let you get where are you going to go?
3: You have a good day.
2: Oh, thank you so much. I always have good days. You know, when you get to be 73, that I'm sitting here right now looking down on the grass and not up at the roots, I'm feeling pretty good.
3: Oh, well, you have 20 years on me. I'm 53. So
2: yeah.
3: It goes by fast.
2: It does.
3: It's incredible how fast it goes. You have to make the most of every day, whether you feel like it or not.
2: Yeah, because it's time that if you're just burning it, not getting anything out of it, then you're wasting it.
3: That's right.
2: You really are.
3: That's right. Dallas, well, you have a good day.
2: You have a good day,
3: It was
2: too.
3: Good to see we'll you, and I'll see you Thursday night. Okay. Actually, I think I'll see you Thursday. I'll be back here with Jimmy Smith.
2: Oh, okay.
3: Yeah.
2: You want to come back and make one final appeal?
3: That's right. One more push.
2: Okay. You always get the final appeal, and that's why we got her on today. It's 7:44. Let's go ahead and get a quick break, and then we'll come back, finish up the first hour here on the Dave Ellswick Show.
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6: Foundations of Freedom, a look at America's founding principles and the leaders who shaped our nation.
5: When Abraham Lincoln was elected president in 1860, America stood on the edge of collapse. Over the next 4 years, the Civil War claimed more than 700,000 lives and tested whether our republic could endure. As the war drew to a close, Lincoln looked beyond victory. He looked toward healing. In his second inaugural address, he challenged the nation, "Let us strive on to bind up the nation's wounds, to achieve and cherish a just and lasting peace." Lincoln understood that preserving the greatest experiment in self-government required more than winning a war. It required the character to restore what had been broken. More than 160 years later, America still faces division. The question is not whether we'll disagree. The question is whether we still have the wisdom and the character to heal together.
7: We asked Hugh Hewitt what America means to him.
8: 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That's America.
7: 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The Answer. Dave Ellswick is the conservative voice of Arkansas. And he's back. 101.1 The Answer.
2: Okay, moving on from the movie, I want to talk about the big news story today. And that is that the president is over in Turkey. He's already arrived. I was listening to Fox and Friends this morning, and they were talking that he and Erdogan, who's the head of Turkey, have a good relationship. And, you know, I'm still not sure that we should be, you know, selling F-35s to them. All right. But I heard a person talking about security today and said that, that's all right. You can do that. But if we sell F-35s to them, in fact,

if the Ukraine are building things. Now, I don't know down in Camden if they'll like that, but, you know, cause I don't know. Camden, I don't know. They don't build Patriots, do they? I mean, I know they build cruise missiles, but I don't know if they're doing any of those that other work as far as missile defense goes. But the president now is in Turkey. He's meeting with the president, Erdogan, and then he's going to meet with all the members of NATO. I don't know. You know, the only thing that I know that's on his agenda is that he's going to call out names of people that would not back us when we, you know, bombed the nuclear facility in Iran and then over the last 40-day war, not giving us, you know, clearance in the sky. See, there's something that everybody got to understand is that United States has bases all over the United States. We got several in the Middle East. Then you got the NATO bases that we have. And that's important because if we didn't have those bases and have various components of the Army, Navy, Marines, Special Forces and Air Force stationed around the world, then it would be really difficult to, you know, send up a group of B-2s or Beagle Buffs up there and get them to where you want them to go to. They got to refuel. And that's, you know, in this last go-around that we had with Iran, that's something that was done a lot of, and that's the refueling. Now, I know they got a new refueler. I don't know what it's called. When I was in the military, it was the KC-135 who did all of the refueling in the sky. If you've never seen that, just watching it is nerve-wracking. But let me tell you what, I've been on a KC-135 when they were doing refueling, and it is the bizarrest thing. I mean, the guy who's moving the mechanism for the refueling, really, when he takes over, he's like flying the plane. Just like when you go on a bombing mission, when you get close to the target, the target is turned over to the bombardier. And that person, at that point, then has control of the plane. Pilot doesn't do anything. He's hands off. The guy who's the bombardier is directing the plane to where he wants it to be when he lets go with the, of course, with the gear that he has in the back of the plane. But on the KC-135, when they were refueling, I wasn't in the tail, but I was close enough that I could look out the glass and see it going down. Before that, they let me get in and slide into the tail, and that is the weirdest feeling. I mean, you feel like you're just hanging in space. It's really weird. And they do that, and they do a good job. They refuel fighter jets. They refuel the bombers. Bombers are the ones that eat up so much fuel in a short amount of time that they need to refuel them in the air. But the next time they have an open house at the Air Force Base, you should go over, because they usually bring the KC-135 or the model that took its place for refueling. They'll have them there, and you can get in and look at it. And you can see it up close and personal. And here's the thing that you'll notice immediately. There ain't a lot of frickin' room in those planes. Look, they don't build those planes to be comfortable for the crew

flying the missions. It's like the B-52. I was in the public affairs office up in Wordsmith, and a TV station wanted to do a special coming up. I think it was on Memorial Day about the B-52s, because Wordsmith doesn't exist anymore. But when it did exist, was a SAC base, so they had B-52s there. Well, they'd want to bring in a producer. They wanted to bring in the cameraman. They wanted to bring in the talent, and then maybe a station manager or whatever he wanted to bring. And all those other people, I was worried about just getting the cameraman in and getting the reporter in, because that was tough. Because guess what? B-52, all the insides of that plane, there's these little tiny cubby holes that they give for navigation and for the different people that are on that plane, pilots and stuff. But the rest of the room of a B-52 is for ordnance. It's for bombs. I mean, if you've ever watched a video of a B-52 when they let their payload go, I mean, it looks like it goes on and on and on and on. I mean, you watch the B-17s in World War II, and they drop out like 10 bombs and they're done. That's not the way it is on a B-52. And then they're dropping, those 1,500 pounders and things of that nature. I mean, we're talking, you can bring a lot of, you can persecute a war pretty easy with B-52s, because they can fly so high, the enemy that's on the ground doesn't know the B-52s are there until all hell breaks loose on the ground. I always tell the story about the first Gulf War, and Hussein hid his Royal Guard underground. Well, they didn't care. The pilots, the B-52 pilots, they just dropped their ordnance, and the concussive force of those bombs going off ruptured every one of those men's lungs, and they drowned in their own blood. I mean, war is never pretty, and when you get into all wars, it's about breaking things and killing people. That's what it's all about. All right, let's take our break, and then when we come back, we're going to have a veterinarian in with us. Is that right? Val? Okay. We're going to have a vet come in and talk with us. I'll be looking forward to that. I've been trying to learn about cats because, I got a cat now. I've had him for a little over a year now. And I don't know who's taught who better, me teaching Charlie or Charlie teaching me. He's taught me a few things. But anyway, we'll talk about it when we come back. It's the Dave Elswick Show. It's a Tuesday, and it's 7:58.

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1: Breaking news this hour from Town Hall. Amit Thomason. President Trump is joining his fellow NATO leaders at the alliance's annual summit in Turkey. He says Russia's war in Ukraine figures prominently on his agenda.
2: I think we're getting much closer than people realize, and President Putin wants it to end. I will tell you that very strongly. What a good call. And President Zelensky actually wants it to end now. And we're going to be going to NATO, and we're going to be talking about it. And I think we're going to get it ended. It's been a terrible situation.
1: The White House says Mr. Trump will meet with the Ukrainian President Zelensky on the sidelines of the summit tomorrow. Supporters are fleeing Democratic U.S. Senate candidate Graham Platner as a former girlfriend becomes the latest person to level serious allegations against him, accusing the man with the Nazi tattoo of sexual assault.
3: Ginny Rassicot told Politico that she'd been in an on-and-off relationship with Platner, but says she cut off contact after that night and told him the incident was not consensual. Platner posted a video on his social media campaign account saying,
4: "Any accusation of non-consensual behavior is categorically false."
3: Platner has canceled a number of town halls.
4: "We are taking the time to reflect on the best path forward."
3: Platner is seeking to unseat Maine's Republican Senator Susan Collins. I'm Lisa Dwyer.
1: It's a long road to recovery for earthquake-shattered Venezuela, where some 17,000 people have been left homeless. 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Ahead of this morning's opening bell on Wall Street, the Dow futures 225 points higher. NASDAQ futures down almost 300 points. Townhall.com.
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6: 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StubHub is facing a proposed class action lawsuit from customers who say canceled ticket orders ruined their plans to attend FIFA World Cup matches. The lawsuit alleges the company sold tickets that were unavailable or later revoked, leaving fans without access to games they had purchased. A prosecutor says three Arkansas State Park Rangers were justified in using deadly force during a fatal shooting in Roland. Authorities say Rangers responded to a reported medical emergency in May and encountered a man holding a large machete. The review found the officer's actions were lawful during the confrontation. Applications are now open for Arkansas's 2026 alligator hunting season. The Arkansas Game and Fish Commission is accepting entries through July 31st for hunters seeking permits at nine locations across the state's three alligator management zones. Officials say selected hunters will participate in a limited harvest program. I'm Trey Westerberg with your news flash on 101.1 The Answer.
7: With your sports flash, I'm John Thayer on 101.1 The Answer. Kansas City Royals are back in action tonight there in New York as they take on the Mets at Citi Field. Seth Lugo will start for Kansas City. He's 3-6 with an ERA above 4. Royals are 37-54, while the Mets are 38-53. St. Louis Cardinals are set for a doubleheader today. Game number one is a makeup from May 5th as they start a home series, Busch Stadium, with the Milwaukee Brewers. The Cardinals are 47-41. It's a day-night doubleheader for the Brewers and Cardinals at Busch Stadium. U.S. men's national team was knocked out of the World Cup yesterday. They were routed by Belgium 4-1 in the round of 16. 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

0: All right, back with you. It is a Tuesday, 6 minutes after 8. Stephanie is here. She is with out west. There's a mixture to that. It's a veterinarian clinic, but it's where they do urgent care and they do surgeries and things if necessary.
1: Thanks for having me today.
0: Yeah, it was funny. She came in here and we were talking. I was talking about Charlie, my cat, and she has been raising Great Danes for years. She said, "You got your first one when you were 16?"
1: I've had them for many years. I've had a set of six.
0: Oh, wow.
1: A six
0: Great Danes. They don't live long, do they?
1: Mine average about 13, but, you know, mind you, I work for a vet clinic, so yeah. I have access to a lot of care. So
0: the only thing I know about Danes is what I've learned on Dr. Pohl.
1: Right.
0: I love that show.
1: I do too.
0: I mean, if you know, there's sometimes when you don't know, you don't see anything you want to watch, and I go to Dr. Pohl or I go to Bones, one or the other.
1: Absolutely.
0: And watch an episode. And one of the best episodes that they did was his son had a Great Dane.
1: Mm-hmm.
0: And It was getting ready to pass. They knew that she was gonna die, and that was such. It's a heart-rending show. When you show that, because people have very close relationships with their animals.
1: They do. We deal, unfortunately, with a lot of euthanasia, a lot of natural death as well from injury, illness, but because we're there after hour, we get to see a lot of those things that occur when it's not so convenient for owners.
0: Okay.
1: Yeah.
0: Yeah. It's. What's the big thing now? I mean, used to be, you know, people took their dogs and cat or spayed or neutered or whatever, and then for a lot of cat owners, they had the cat's claws taken out. That most vets won't do that any longer. Is that just kind of an unsaid rule now?
1: It really is. We've kind of moved in veterinary medicine to some elective surgeries not being as, one, common. Two, it's sometimes viewed as being unnecessarily painful. So, for instance, there are a lot of veterinarians who wouldn't declaw a cat. There are a lot of veterinarians that wouldn't crop ears because it is elective and not necessary.
0: Cropping is like what they do with Dobermans.
1: Correct.
0: And
1: yeah.
0: they trim the ears so they have that pointy look.
1: Yes.
0: And when they do that, it looks like they wear a crown for a week or two because they like stick the ears onto the crown so they stay up.
1: Yes, I did that one time with one of my Great Danes, never again. Horrible process in that he just ripped the bandages off every day. So, yeah. So.
0: Well, so you tell me, most people that use your service, they're not the people who come in just to get shots and things of that nature. These are, you know, animals that maybe another vet has found out the animal has cancer or something like that, and they need, you know, a complex operation.
1: Absolutely. So we're you use the word exactly that I needed to use. We're very comprehensive. So we can do everything from vaccines, of course, and we do have some of that, but our primary focus is going to be urgent care. So we were opened so that when your regular vet was so busy he couldn't get you in, which is very common these days, just because of the number of pet owners in the world, we're there to provide stabilization, care, surgery, whatever that might be, and refer back to your regular vet for follow-up. Or we can continue to do all that follow-up as well.
0: All right, Stephanie, you tell me now. If there's one, there's 50 commercials on television or on the radio about do you feed your dog or your cat kibble and that it's not good for them because it's dead food. That's what they talk about. Is that right?
1: Well, you know, there's mixed views on everything, right? But yeah. From my experience in veterinary medicine as the practice manager, and I've been around a lot of veterinarians, kind of the consensus I hear is that depending on the type of kibble, dry food, that's what I use for my dogs as well, that is better for an animal than human food, for sure. It's
0: scrap.
1: Better than a grain-free diet. So you hear veterinarians say, you know, they need to be on a good dog food like Hill Science Diet or a Rural Canin or a Purina. They need to not be getting human food. They need to not get bones and treats that are not designed for dogs. So you just have to be very mindful about the type of food you get for the best benefit for your pet.
0: Some people might think this is crazy, but it's something that you should do, and that is you should look at the ingredients in the food that you're feeding, you know, your best buddy or whatever. And if the first thing in it is corn, not the best, you know, thing to feed them.
1: Correct. Correct. You know, and we kind of believe in the veterinary world about going with a company that puts a lot of development and research into their products. So obviously we're going to recommend some of those diets that are unfortunately sometimes a little more expensive, but it's because they're backed with the science and the actual ingredients that your pet needs, like Hill's or Purina or Royal Canin.
0: Okay, because yeah. I fed my cats and dogs dry food since I can remember.
1: Mm-hmm.
0: And the reason I moved to dry food is that if you give them canned food, that don't necessarily mean it's better. And secondly, it always upset the systems of my cats. And I tell you, litter boxes smell as anyway, you don't want to add to the aroma.
1: And absolutely.
0: If you got wet food, you're going to get that.
1: Yeah. You know, and I've always heard veterinarians say, too, that, I mean, dry kibble, it's going to work a little bit on that tartar on their teeth as well because they're chewing a harder product. It's helping to chip away some of that tartar, which is so important and can be so imperative for pets.
0: Let's talk about that then, because when you take your dog in for their yearly checkup, you want your vet to pull back I'm just going to say lips.
1: That's what I say. I guess yeah. Jowls is probably the, you know, the proper word, but I say their
0: back
1: lips.
0: To look at the bottom of the teeth and things. We took a dog from some friends of ours, and he had terrible, terrible teeth. And I had them cleaned one time, but that is an expensive proposition.
1: It is expensive, but it is so necessary because there are some long-term implications from poor dental health with pets, just like you and I. If we don't ever go to the dentist, right, we might, you know, we're harboring bacteria and things in our mouth. And with pets, long-term, we can see some problems from animals that don't have some proper dental care. Now, I preach that. I'm the first one to say, I can't brush my own dog's teeth. I can't get it done. You know, so, you know, I do believe in dental cleanings, and it is expensive. But then you also look at it as a surgery. It is an actual sedated procedure.
0: Yeah,
1: so,
0: they are not, look, your dog or your cat, it's not going to, you know, be appreciative.
1: Not so much.
0: That you're trying to take care of them.
1: Yeah, I'm impressed with those folks that can brush their dog's teeth, but I sure cannot.
0: Well, I'm amazed at the people who can clip their own animals' nails. Because I have yet to be able to do that with any animal that I've got. I've tried the Dremel and the whole nine yards. But I just make an appointment now and go in and let them do it.
2: Absolutely. You know, my dog's vet can't even do my son's dog. they have to give him, like, stuff to knock him out just to do it. He just moves around.
1: You should see me trying to do Great Danes. It takes two of us, and one of us come out with a black eye every time. So.
2: Oh, my gosh.
1: So it is worth. Sometimes people talk about, oh, it's too much money to pay to have somebody do the nails. It is so worth it. And if you think about it, you know, we're paying two staff members to go into combat sometimes.
0: Yeah.
2: For real.
0: Yeah, they probably wear, you know, Kevlar masks and things. And it's crazy stuff because, you know, most animals don't like it when you mess with the paw.
1: Absolutely.
0: Or mess with their mouth.
1: That is so true.
0: And I don't know about everybody else, but I don't speak cat. And I know I don't speak dog.
2: Is it the noise that they don't like? Or maybe they've been hurt before? Because, I mean, it hurts when I clip my nails sometimes.
1: It does. You know, if they ever get nicked, you kind of have created, you know, some long-term fear sometimes. And it's inevitable. You always are going to nick a nail at one point or another. And animals just don't like their feet touched. And animals don't want to be restrained. you know, against their will. So we kind of laugh about sometimes at my hospital, which is an extremely busy hospital. So on a weekend, it's not uncommon to have 30 people there waiting.
0: Wow.
1: You know, you'll hear an animal in the back, you know, screaming. And I do a lot of crowd control and just reassuring, we're not hurting your pet. We're either probably taking the temperature or cutting nails, or they just don't want to be there in a kennel. You know,
0: can't put the thermometer under their tongue.
1: You cannot.
0: It doesn't work.
1: It goes in a different place,
0: yes,
1: and nobody likes it.
0: they're not happy about it. But, Charlie, he understands. I guess it's by smell now, because we go to the vet. As soon as I walk in the door, he knows, and he starts crying.
1: They do. They're smarter than we give them credit for at times.
0: Is it true, and I'm just off the beaten path here, that cats understand like 200 words?
1: You know, I don't know that I've necessarily read studies on that, but you know how you hear tidbits of that. I can see where that could be true. You know, I've heard, that is with dogs as well. I've had staff members bring their own dogs in and put me to shame because my dogs are not very well trained. I'm not a great trainer. But I have staff that have their dogs trained to commands in Spanish and English and multiple languages. And, I mean,
2: that's crazy.
1: You know, it just embarrasses me every day because when I bring my dogs, they act like kangaroos there. So,
2: when I bring my dog to the vet, I have two Dogo Argentines, and they're so good. When my son, I helped my son take him his lab. I had to put a muzzle on the lab.
1: Oh, yeah.
2: The lab is crazy, like barking at everybody.
1: Oh,
2: like,
1: yeah.
2: I have Dogos. Everyone thinks my dogs are scary looking, you know, but the lab is the one that'll, you know, he's crazy. Yeah. How do you address that part?
0: Here's what I found out about dogs. Now, I'm one of those guys that likes big dogs.
2: That's me too.
0: I can tell Stephanie likes big dogs because she's like straight
2: Dane. I don't know what something about a big dog. I'm afraid I'll step on a little one.
0: Yeah, well, I don't want. I'm not what I call a yippy dog person.
2: Yeah, me
0: neither. They drive me nuts. They really do. Anything passes within 3 miles of your house, they're barking at.
1: Yeah.
0: So, the best dog that I've ever had was a Rottweiler.
1: Mm-hmm.
0: He was born of a championship bloodline and whatnot. He's smart as a whip, and he was a great dog. His name was Brutus, and he lived up to the moniker. But that dog was one of the best family dogs I've ever had. In the morning, the kids wanted to watch cartoons. He would lay down in front of the TV and let them lay against him.
1: So sweet.
0: And watch the cartoons. It's amazing. And then I hear people say, well, you should have a special license if you got a Rottweiler. Let me tell you, it's the breeder who should be telling you, when you take and get a Rottweiler, it's going to be a big dog. I mean, Bruce weighed 150 pounds.
1: Mm-hmm.
0: Here's the first thing I had to teach him. When I say stop, you stop.
2: Yeah.
0: It took a while to get him convinced about that, but he finally did, and I never had any problems. However, if I was in the yard, and I never went outside without him being on a lead, there was like a lady that lived two houses down from me in San Antonio, and she just let her little yippy dog run free. And, Bruce is watching this dog. And I looked at her and I said, you should put him on a lead, and you need to get him away from my dog because he's going to infringe on his territory. And if you know anything about Rottweilers, they're very protective of their character. Well, he killed that dog.
1: Yeah.
0: The dog came running into the yard and yipping at him, barking at him, and nipping. Well, when he nipped his hind leg, I mean, Bruce just turned around and one bite was it.
1: Absolutely. So that kind of makes me think about, so a lot of what we do, of course, we do surgeries, complex procedures, all kinds of things, but one of the big surgeries that we do almost every day is going to be laceration repairs from an attack by dog.
0: Okay.
1: ABD. That's how we write that, attacked by dog. Whether it be a housemate, another dog, a neighbor's dog, you know, and so we can socialize our dogs. We can train them as much as you want. They, you know, we make them into wonderful companions, as gentle as they need to be with us. But animals are animals, and there's always going to be instinctual things there that if they feel threatened, that's how they protect themselves. So it's just inevitable. I mean, dog fights happen.
2: You know, how do you get people to understand, though, just because your dog is not going to bite my big dog, my dog's on a leash, and then, like, people just let their dogs, I mean, it's once a week that a dog will try to run up to me, and I'm like, no, you know, because I don't know what my dog's going to do.
1: Right.
2: Like, because, like you said, dogos are very protective also.
1: Absolutely.
2: And my dog's bite is double of a pit bull.
1: Right.
2: They don't know it. They're da-da-da, you know, but if a dog, then they would find out. And I tell people, get your dog, please, because, you know, I don't want to alarm them. But my dog, if it's not going to be a friendly interaction when they go up to him yapping at him, then they'll kill him.
0: Well, between size, also, it depends on kind of the work that the dog does. I mean, when you get an Australian collie, that's a dog that's used for herding.
1: Mm-hmm.
0: And that's instinctual. That, mm-hmm. that's in their system. And, I mean, you know, Baron wouldn't have hurt a fly unless you got between him and us.
1: Well, and that's the role of a dog. I mean, you know, they are protectors by nature. So, you know, the more community education we can do, you mentioned about how do you get people to understand that. I don't know that we all will all get everyone to understand that. I don't think it's possible because we humanize our pets. Mm-hmm. Yeah. I do the very same thing. I consider them my children, right? But community education needs to be centered around the fact that we do need to be mindful that animals are animals, and that you could have the sweetest, nicest dog in the entire world, but they have a place in their pack. And if their role in their pack is threatened, the way they respond is going to be with their mouth. You and I can call somebody a bad name, right?
0: Right, yeah.
1: But, you know, they're instinctually, you know, programmed to protect. And so that's just what's going to happen on occasion.
0: Yep. Before a dog attacks, typically, they give you all kinds of indicators that, hey, back, you know. I'm glad that there's people now that say to me, or back in the day when I had Baron and he's sitting there next to me, you know, and little kid with his parent, and he wants to pet the dog. Everybody wants to pet the dog. Well, Baron would let you pet him, but I better say, Baron, it's okay.
1: Yeah.
0: And if I say it's okay, it's okay. But if I didn't, you might have a child without an arm.
1: Yeah, absolutely.
2: And then it's your fault.
1: Yeah. One thing we face in the veterinary world quite a bit, we do utilize muzzles. They are extremely necessary. It is offensive to some owners, right? And all owners say, my dog would never bite. Mine's the sweetest dog in the world. But when a dog is injured or ill,
0: the scars to
1: prove
0: that.
1: I bet I do.
0: That's not true.
2: I mean, that's like these parents that say, oh, my kid would never do that.
1: Yeah. Right.
2: I don't know your dog very well.
1: Yeah.
2: Then.
1: Well, and if you're injured, you're hurt, you're sick, whatever, they bite when they are in pain on occasion. So, you know, we have to do some convincing sometime with owners about this truly is for your dog's safety as well as ours. My job as a practice manager is to also protect my team as well as my patients. And, you know, we have dog bites every year. I mean, just inevitable. Although I will tell you, if you ask 9 out of 10 people that work in the veterinary field who's going to bite them first, it is not a pit bull. It is a chihuahua.
2: I was going to say chihuahua because I've been bit by a chihuahua.
0: Chihuahuas are just so high, you know, high-tension dogs. I hate those dogs. I'm sorry. I do. I just don't like them. You know, if it's Mexican, it probably should be in a tortillas somewhere. They're just
1: they are great dogs, but you hit on the exact point. They are high energy and they are protective as well, and they have little man syndrome. So like people should know that about them. Yeah.
0: Just think Kevin Hart when you look at Chihuahua. All right, it's 825. What's your address?
1: We're at 14300 Cantrell Road. Okay. We are going out Highway 10, kind of toward Pinnacle Mountain.
0: Oh, okay. Mm-hmm. All right. Mm-hmm. I know where they're at.
1: Mm-hmm. We're not far from you here.
0: All right. So let's take a break. Then we'll come back. We'll talk more with Stephanie. We got you for the hour?
1: Sure. Okay. If you need me to.
0: We'll keep
1: absolutely.
0: You here. Yeah, I got questions. I'm one of those people. I get all kinds of questions. We'll come back and talk more in a moment.
3: 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That's why we're here, keeping you up to date with all the biggest stories of the day. We're 101.1 The Answer, where Little Rock comes to talk.
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3: 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America is at a tipping point. 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
0: We got just a little bit of time here before we get to the news. Stephanie, I got enough time for you to talk about what's your phone number.
1: Okay.
0: If people are interested in getting a hold of you to avail themselves of your services.
1: Okay, so they can reach us a bunch of different ways. Our phone number is 501-319-7355. And then, of course, they can always Google us, look at the website, even complete a new client form on there in preparation for a visit. So.
0: All right, so give the phone number again.
1: 501-319-7355.
0: All right. So there you got it. We're going to bring her back in just a moment. But first, we're going to break for news, find out what's going on over in Turkey, because the president's in Turkey today. He's talking Turkey with Erdogan right now. And maybe they have some information about what they've been discussing. So we'll bring you up onto that when we come back. And news is now.
7: SRN News, I'm Rich Thomason in Washington. President Trump arrived in Turkey a few hours ago, joining other NATO leaders at their annual summit in Ankara, and getting the allies to increase their defense spending, one of Mr. Trump's top priorities. He says he'll also be talking about Russia's war in Ukraine and hopes of ending it soon. If it's not the Iranians, it's their proxies causing trouble in the Strait of Hormuz. A tanker traveling off the coast of Oman caught on fire after being struck by some sort of missile. Iranian state TV says the liquefied natural gas tanker was attacked after ignoring warnings. A preliminary hearing for accused Charlie Kirk assassin Tyler Robinson is to continue today, and calls are growing within his own party for Democrat Graham Platner to drop out of the U.S. Senate race in Maine. The opening bell sounding on Wall Street, stocks opening mixed. More details, srnnews.com.
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9: When Abraham Lincoln was elected president in 1860, America stood on the edge of collapse. Over the next 4 years, the Civil War claimed more than 700,000 lives and tested whether our republic could endure. As the war drew to a close, Lincoln looked beyond victory. He looked toward healing. In his second inaugural address, he challenged the nation, "Let us strive on to bind up the nation's wounds, to achieve and cherish a just and lasting peace." Lincoln understood that preserving the greatest experiment in self-government required more than winning a war. It required the character to restore what had been broken. More than 160 years later, America still faces division. The question is not whether we'll disagree. The question is whether we still have the wisdom and the character to heal together.
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1: All right, if you've just joined us, I have a veterinarian's assistant. Is that the correct term?
2: I'm the practice manager.
1: Okay, which means what are your requirements?
2: So I'm an administrative professional, so I'm basically responsible for everything in the building.
1: Okay.
2: So
1: before the animal gets to the vet, you're going to have to talk to the owner. And
2: possibly, but, you know, I ensure that this business stays up and viable. So, in other words, you know, I maintain all the financial stability of it. I oversee revenue. Pay expenses. I hire. I train. I sometimes fire. I, you know, make sure we've got enough staff. I have 32 staff members right now. So,
1: wow.
2: Yeah.
1: So do you board pets as well?
2: We do not. So since we are primarily urgent care, we don't board unless it's medical observation, unless it's medically needed related to treatment.
1: All right. So I got questions.
2: Uh-oh.
1: I got lots. And I'm sure there'll be ones that you hear all the time. First question, can people call you up or talk to you and say, I've got a family, I've got, you know, young kids right now? I got three kids and one. All right. Can you help them pick out a pet that would be good for their family?
2: You know, we can give some kind of basic tips just based upon our experience. Most of us in this field have been in the field for quite a while, so we kind of know the natural tendencies and characteristics of pets. And, you know, along those lines, you know, we would want to help families kind of do the research, you know, encourage them to read about a type of pet. What is going to be best for your family? Yeah.
1: Now, I would highly suggest that unless you want to do a rescue animal, the only problem I have with rescue animal, I mean, Charlie, my cat's a rescue, but he was a kitten. I mean, he just got to the shelter because, you know, like a lot of owners, they don't get their cats spayed or neutered, and they end up with a big old box of kittens that they're trying to give away. And I took one of the kittens because, just to be honest, I'm not trying to be mean, but I don't want to have to take care of your baggage when I bring a new animal into my household.
2: Yeah, yeah. I mean, you know, there is a huge overpopulation problem in Arkansas. We are all proponents of spay and neuter, but we do see that. We see a lot of unwanted animals that end up, you know, being adopted by families, and sometimes it's not the right fit. So,
1: yeah, you want to make sure that you don't let your animal outside the house just to run wild, aren't you?
2: Absolutely. You know, a lot of what we see, particularly even over the July 4th weekend, animals that get out and run around, what happens? They get hit by cars.
1: Mm-hmm.
2: So there are a lot of responsibilities associated with pet ownership.
1: Yeah, it's not a human life, but it's a life.
2: It's a life, nonetheless.
1: And you should know what is necessary on your part to make things as good as you can.
2: Absolutely.
1: But now, I'm not saying you should go, if you've got a little schnauzer, you should dress it up in a tuxedo or something. I get a little bit irritated with people who do that. I mean, look, it's a pet. It's a dog or a cat. It is not a human being.
2: And that is true. However, I will kind of ride both sides of the fence with that,
1: okay.
2: Right? So, you know, these days, pets truly are members of the family. There are a lot of people. I'll use me as an example. I don't have children, my own children. So my animals have been the primary I don't want to say babies, but we use the word babies. You know, they've been my babies my whole life. So, you know, we have to.
1: A great Dane is a baby.
2: Two Great Danes, my little babies, right? So, that is truly how people typically see their pets these days. And so, you know, we want to, I guess, respect their, you know, their feelings about that. But you are also correct. Pets are pets. So, it kind of all goes back to, you know, again, responsible pet ownership.
1: Okay, so I've heard a lot of things about, you know, pet health insurance and things of that nature. Is it worth having insurance for your pet?
2: In my opinion, it is.
1: Okay.
2: You know, as somebody who runs an emergency hospital and who, you know, we see, gosh, you know, sometimes 30 to 40 pets on a Saturday for emergencies, it is worth paying that little bit of money up front. Because at any one time, you never know what's going to happen to your pet, right? And if you get into a true emergency that might require surgery or whatever, you're looking possibly at thousands of dollars to treat that. So, you know, I particularly think it's worth it to pay a monthly premium to have some of that reimbursed if you have that emergency.
1: Because a lot of the vets, they undergo training longer than a regular doctor does.
2: It's a lot. It's a lot, you know, and if you think about it, you know, veterinarians need to know 100 different species of patient, right?
1: So, yeah, that's like Dr. Paul. I get a kick when somebody comes in with a hedgehog or they come in with a with some kind of, you know, iguana or something like that.
2: Yes.
1: And he knows the guy is a walking encyclopedia.
2: Yeah, he's amazing. Do you know he was recently in Arkansas? And gave a shout out to us, my hospital as well, because he went to talk to ASUBB, who hosts the nearest vet certified veterinary technician program.
1: Uh-huh.
2: So he was a speaker there. And so one of my employees got him to say, hey, out west, hey, how are you doing? So it was kind of cool.
1: Yeah, well, absolutely. I mean, he's probably the most well-known vet on television. There was another guy that was out in Colorado. That used to have
2: Dr. Jeff.
1: Yeah, Dr. Jeff. I haven't seen him lately.
2: Yeah, I haven't either. Of course, I don't have a lot of time to watch TV these days, but I've always loved those kind of shows.
1: Yeah. Oh,
2: you get to see behind the scenes of what it really looks like in a hospital.
1: It when I watch it, I'm always glad that I didn't take up veterinary medicine. I can't even see myself putting on one of those big gloves and inserting my hand into the rectum of an animal.
2: Takes a special person to do large
1: it
2: animal
1: does.
2: Medicine.
1: Absolutely does for that. But he, you know, he deals. He's unique because he deals with big animals. He works on the farms, of course, up in Michigan, and he deals with people who bring in their small, just family pets.
2: Absolutely.
1: Do you ever get calls from ranchers around here that need somebody come out and look at an animal?
2: We do often. We get lots of different phone calls because we have such extended hours. So, you know, our phones are ringing all day long, 7 days a week. So, although we don't do large animal medicine, our owners of our hospital do both have large animal practices. So we're able to kind of give them contact information for them in case of a cow or a horse or something that's injured, you know, after hours.
1: Yeah, like I said, you watch Paul and it's like he's got a mama, you know, cow that's having mm-hmm. problems. You got a breech birth and all the mm-hmm. other stuff. That's crazy stuff that they have to take care of.
2: It is. I'm going to tell you. So speaking of births, I mean, we do a lot of C-sections.
1: Okay.
2: So animals don't always deliver, you know, between 8 and 5 Monday through Friday,
1: yeah,
2: right?
1: I can imagine that.
2: I used to call it C-section Sunday because it seemed like on Sundays is where, you know, all these animals, you know, needed surgery. So
1: it's really amazing talking about this because the whole field over the last, decade, maybe 20 years, has exploded.
2: Absolutely. Absolutely, which has created a huge shortage, particularly here in Arkansas, of veterinarians.
1: How are you excited that in Cabot they're going to have a vet school?
2: Oh, absolutely. You know, they're opening one in Jonesboro, and they're having their first fall class. One of my employees got into that program, and she is starting this fall. And so we intend to be teaching, part of the teaching with that. We're,
1: oh, cool.
2: We're extending that invitation to allow veterinarians to come, veterinary students to come in and train with us.
1: Okay, so there's a lot of classes if you want to get into the veterinary field that you should probably take if you're a vet. But how about folks like you? I mean, do you have classes that colleges offer that you go take?
2: So for me, for instance, I have a couple master's degrees in administration and in human resource development. So a lot of what it is that I do, you know, is going to be managing people who can manage animals, right? And I'm a social worker by trade. So that's my undergraduate. So really the culmination of all that I have found has been so beneficial in this field because that is what we do. It is a business. We have to ensure our doors stay open. We do social work every day there, because, you know, we deal with grief counseling. We deal with, you know, interviewing clients, getting information, providing resources. So I have found that my background in all that administration, social work, has been very helpful.
1: All right. So do you have a lot of people that one of the best dogs that I've had here recently was a Doberman.
2: Mm-hmm.
1: And she found us. I mean, somebody dumped her.
2: Yes.
1: There's no doubt in my mind. And she just ran around my neighborhood. And you know, when I see a dog like that, I just talk to them, and they'll approach you sooner or later. I never put my hand out open. It's always the back of my hand. Let them sniff at me and things of that nature.
2: Mm-hmm. Yeah.
1: And she became the family dog and was a great pet for the family. She died prematurely because she got bit by a copperhead, killed her.
2: Yes.
1: And the whole grief thing, I mean, I really did. I missed her. You know, I mean,
2: yeah.
1: I'd sit in my recliner. She always thought that she was still a puppy. And, and she'd get up and lay next to me. And she was great. Look, when I sit in my chair and I'm watching television and I'm eating M&Ms or whatever and watching TV, she'd come up, sit next to me, and would bring her kibble,
2: mm-hmm.
1: and sit next to me, and she'd be eating the kibble next to me and would just kind of look at the television. I don't know if she's watching it or not, but she had a really close relationship.
2: Absolutely.
1: With me.
2: You know, they're man's best friend, and that truly is a legitimate statement. We see it every day. I mean, that's what makes them part of our families.
1: And that's the difference, a dog from a cat. I mean, when Dexter died, dog that we had, I didn't want another animal until, after 4 weeks of not having an animal around, I wanted to have an animal, but I wanted a cat. And cats are completely different in the way they act.
2: Yes,
1: from
2: they
1: dogs.
2: Are. Yes, they are.
1: You know, they'll come up and love on you and rub up against you and purr and the whole nine yards. But when they don't want to be messed with, they don't want to be messed with.
2: They are a tad bit more independent. I definitely would agree with that.
1: All right, doing their thing. If people have their pets, what are some things that they might see that tips them off that there's something maybe medically wrong with their animal?
2: That is such a great question, and we do get those questions all the time, so I'm glad that you brought that up. A lot of the symptoms are pretty common for various types of illnesses and injuries. So, but when you see an animal that's become lethargic, one that's full of energy and all of a sudden it's not, that could be a red flag. Of course, vomiting and diarrhea, coughing and sneezing. You know, we have animals that, you know, limp or any swelling. So anything just out of the norm is something you should probably look into.
1: Like scratching.
2: Repetitive scratching. There are just so many different things that animals can have. And these days, truly, I say that anything we can treat in a human, basically we can treat in an animal. So it is very, very similar to human medicine. So when an animal just ain't doing right, to use kind of a funny little acronym that sometimes clients will say, you know, that's where you need to ask questions. Maybe give your vet a call or, you know, get a checkup and just make sure that everything is on board. Yeah.
1: All right. So keep that in mind. Can people just call you on the telephone?
2: Absolutely. Absolutely. Right. We get phone calls all day long. We get emails all day long with inquiries about, hey, this is what my pet's doing. Do you think I need to come in? Where that does get difficult is we can't legally give medical advice over the phone.
1: Oh, yeah, and, I can understand that.
2: You know, and we have to be able to see your pet to truly give you a better indication of what might be going on. But we can always walk through about what that assessment might look like. So if a dog is just ain't doing right, as I said, you know, lethargic, vomiting, all that, we may want to do some blood work. We may want to do some x-rays, make sure there's nothing obstructed. So there's a lot of diagnostics we can walk clients through about what might be necessary.
1: So here's the key. They're specialists. That's what they do.
2: That is what they do.
1: You know, they will take care of your pet for you, just like your doctor takes care of you. Now, finding a vet, I got to think, is kind of like finding a doctor. You got to find one that, you know, you got a good relationship with.
2: Yeah, I always tell people, you know, you need to have a good fit with your veterinarian. And not every veterinarian may not be the right fit for you. Doesn't mean they're doing anything wrong, but you do have to have some confidence in your practitioner, right? So just finding somebody that can visit with you on the level that you need so that you understand what's going on with your pet.
1: All right, we're going to take our final break, and then we'll come back and finish up this hour and this day of the Dave Elswick Show.

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5: 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If things don't change, can you imagine America in 20 years? Scary thought, isn't it? 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
6: Let's finish up here with Out West. They are a urgent care and surgery center.
7: Correct.
6: For animals here in Little Rock. You were telling me that, you know, there are certain things that people should know about, and I had asked you, was there any kind of question that I hadn't asked that you wanted to talk about? And one thing was that you can do everything on site, basically.
7: Yes. I do think it's important for people to realize our capacity, because we are there, you know, during the late evenings and weekend hours and holidays as well. So we're a full diagnostic hospital. So we run all of our labs in-house. So within, you know, a short time frame, you'll know your results of your blood work. We do everything there from, of course, surgery, all different types of surgeries, to x-ray, to ultrasound, to blood work, to, we provide some specialty things. We do many a blood transfusion there. We offer anti-venom there, so we do a lot of snake bites.
6: Yeah, let me talk about that. That's how my Doberman died.
7: Yes.
6: And I mean, she was coming home, and she was just running as hard as she can. And she just went down, just plowed into the ground, and I knew something was wrong.
7: Yeah.
6: And by the time I got to her, she's dead.
7: Yeah. Very, very dangerous. And sometimes people don't realize, I think, the importance of quick care with that. Now, in your case, of course, there's probably nothing you could have done, right?
6: Yeah.
7: Sometimes, depending on where they bite an animal, if it's somewhere around the airway and it closes their airway, they're going to pass. You know, it's hard to save an animal like that. But with snake bites, which is so common in Arkansas, you know, the key there is just a very quick trip to the vet. We have animals that maybe were bit 2 days ago, finally come to us because they thought, you know, they're just not getting better, and it's too late at that point sometimes.
6: Okay, so the day of, if you and if your animals is acting weird,
7: yeah,
6: you know, and not itself, then you know it better than everybody else. Take them to the vet.
7: Absolutely. Let us do at least a quick assessment for them, and particularly with snake bites. Some dogs are reactive to the, you know, poisonous snakes. All dogs are reactive. Some are more so than others. So in many a case, anti-venom is necessary to help an animal recover.
6: Yeah, you got to keep that kind of stuff in mind. What's the biggest fallacy that pet owners have about going to the vet?
7: Oh, I've got a good one. This is one I really like to try to dispel, you know, because we hear quite often, oh, we're just trying to rob you blind, or... No.

0: Okay. You know, you all, you know, you're making all this profit, you know, off of us when you're just trying to offer things my pet doesn't need. That is very much a fallacy in that it is very expensive to run a veterinary clinic, and particularly urgent care, in my opinion, maybe more so than a general practice, because if you think about it, we need to have every drug, every piece of equipment in case we see every type of case, right?
1: Right, right.
0: So with us being 7 days a week, it does take a lot to run that type of clinic to have enough comprehensive service for pets. So that is a fallacy that, hey, vets are out just to get your money. They're not. They're not. I promise you on that. They are typically charging as much as it needs to run that business and remain sustainable.
1: And they got to make some of their money back for going to school, because their schooling takes a long time.
0: A long time, hundreds of thousands worth of loans usually.
1: Wow.
0: So.
1: Okay. All right. I'll remember that. I'll say what I'm thinking under my breath. Now, anyway, no, I agree. And then there may come a time where. And I think this is what is important, why you should get used to taking your animal to one veterinarian who gets to know your animal. And that is, there may come a time when they're going to have that come to Jesus meeting with you. And, you know, do you continue treatment, or do you help the dog or the cat, you know, move on?
0: Absolutely. We believe in being very honest about that, being very direct in a compassionate way. There are times where, I hate to say it this way, but I will, death is not the worst option in many a case. So I think it's our moral obligation to talk with families when we don't think that there's much other hope.
1: Well, I had neighbors one time that they had a couple of Labrador retrievers, and I knew Labradors were a lot like Rottweilers, and their hips, they can have problems.
0: They do.
1: With their hips, it's called hip dysplasia. And, you know, my dog didn't have that problem, but I've seen dogs that are suffering. They can hardly walk.
0: Yes.
1: And I said, have you ever thought about maybe it's time, you know, for your pet to, you know, get relief from this? And they, I could never do that. Okay.
0: Yeah.
1: You know, you need to have a talk with your vet.
0: You know, what I spend a lot of time talking with families. We average over 100 euthanasias a month at my hospital.
1: Wow.
0: So we do a lot of grief counseling there.
1: Yeah.
0: And natural death is less comfortable than euthanasia, typically. So it's hard for us to see a family that just can't let their animal go. But we know when they take them home, that pet's suffering.
1: Hmm. Okay. All right. Out West, and what is your, give us the address again. Give us the phone number again.
0: So we're at 14300 Cantrell Road off of Highway 10 there. Our phone number is 501-319-7355. And, of course, we're on Facebook. You can Google our website. There's all different ways you can reach us.
1: All right. I appreciate you coming in and sharing with us.
0: Thank you for having me today.
1: It's really important that people know. There's certain things you should do and certain things you shouldn't do.
0: That is very true.
1: All right.
0: Very true.
1: We appreciate you.
0: Thank you, Dave.
1: Let's take our break. I'll see you again tomorrow morning at 7 a.m. And, of course, we'll be talking to French Hill and to Westerman tomorrow here on the Dave Ellswick Show. Until then, I'll see you on the radio tomorrow, 7 a.m.
0: All right.

0: world of noise, truth cuts through. This is 101.1 The Answer, where Little Rock comes to talk. 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
1: Breaking news this hour from Town Hall. Amit Thomason. The British military reports a second tanker has been hit in the Strait of Hormuz. Structural damage to the vessel. No reports, though, of anyone hurt. Hours earlier, an LNG tanker off Oman caught fire after being struck by some sort of projectile. Iranian state TV says the ship was targeted after it ignored warnings. President Trump arrived in Turkey a few hours ago, joining other NATO leaders at their annual summit in Ankara.
2: This summit comes as NATO faces perhaps the most serious challenges in its 77-year-long history. One of the most urgent is how to keep the U.S. president on board. Donald Trump has threatened unspecified consequences for those countries that fail to meet their targets for spending on defense, namely 3% by the year 2030.
1: The BBC's Frank Gardner. A preliminary hearing for accused Charlie Kirk assassin Tyler Robinson continues today. Yesterday, a former campus police officer testified that he found an apparent sniper pad on a gravel rooftop near where the young conservative leader was fatally shot. Calls are growing within his own party for Democrat Graham Platner to drop out of the U.S. Senate race in Maine. On top of all of the other allegations, now a woman is accusing Platner of sexual assault. Republican Senator Tom Cotton on the Democrat calls for Platner to bow out.
3: His chief sin at this point is not those views or his misconduct or new allegations. His chief sin in the eyes of the Democrats is that he's losing to Susan Collins. Yep. And they're afraid that it's only...
1: Cotton speaking with the Salem Radio Network, and while denying the accusations, Platner says that he is reflecting on the best path forward. On Wall Street this morning, the Dow is up a fraction of a point, the Nasdaq down 234 points. More on these stories, townhall.com.
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6: 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A prosecutor says 3 Arkansas State Park rangers were justified in using deadly force during a fatal shooting in Roland. Authorities say rangers responded to a reported medical emergency in May and encountered a man holding a large machete. The review found the officer's actions were lawful during the confrontation. Applications are now open for Arkansas's 2026 alligator hunting season. The Arkansas Game and Fish Commission is accepting entries through July 31st for hunters seeking permits at 9 locations across the state's 3 alligator management zones. Officials say selected hunters will participate in a limited harvest program. StubHub is facing a proposed class action lawsuit from customers who say canceled ticket orders ruin their plans to attend FIFA World Cup matches. The lawsuit alleges the company sold tickets that were unavailable or later revoked, leaving fans without access to games they had purchased. I'm Trey Westerberg with your news flash on 101.1 The Answer.
7: With your sports flash, I'm John Thayer on 101.1 The Answer. Kansas City Royals erupted offensively yesterday as they pounded out 22 hits and routed the Phillies 15-1. Noah Cameron got the win for the Royals. He's 5-6. Kansas City improved to 37-54. The St. Louis Cardinals were beaten at home. They fell to the Brewers 4-3. The Cardinals had 2 errors in the loss. St. Louis with the setback is now 47-41. U.S. men's national team was knocked out of the World Cup last night. They were routed by Belgium 4-1. The final score, Belgium advances to the quarterfinals. They'll take on Spain, who beat Portugal earlier in the day 1-0. Northside Power, your trusted name when the power goes out. 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
4: When Abraham Lincoln was elected president in 1860, America stood on the edge of collapse. Over the next 4 years, the Civil War claimed more than 700,000 lives and tested whether our republic could endure. As the war drew to a close, Lincoln looked beyond victory. He looked toward healing. In his second inaugural address, he challenged the nation, "Let us strive on to bind up the nation's wounds, to achieve and cherish a just and lasting peace." Lincoln understood that preserving the greatest experiment in self-government required more than winning a war. It required the character to restore what had been broken. More than 160 years later, America still faces division. The question is not whether we'll disagree. The question is whether we still have the wisdom and the character to heal together.
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1: 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Give us a call. We'll put you in queue and talk as time permits. Text me. Or you can also email me directly, joey@joeyhudson.com. Congresswoman Sherry Biggs represents the people of the 3rd Congressional District in South Carolina. She was elected to Congress in 2024. She's the first woman to represent the 3rd District in South Carolina. She serves on the Homeland Security Committee, Foreign Affairs, and

All right, you get my stopwatch. There it is. All right, you ready? 3, 2, and 1. Well, we'll already have made it till Wednesday, hump day, middle of the week day, over the hill day, closer to Friday than we were on Monday. And we'll be joined by both of our congressmen on the Wednesday show. We'll have French Hill on from District 2. And we'll also have Congressman Bruce Westerman on from District 4. Get their thoughts about the NATO meeting that's going on overseas as we speak. That's all coming up on Wednesday.

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5: Joey Hudson in for Mike. We have a lot to cover today. 800-655-MIKE, 800-655-6453 is how you join the conversation. You can text me. You can also give us a quick call. We'll put you in queue and talk as time permits. Email me directly, joey@joeyhudson.com. Are you familiar with the term flock cameras? Have you noticed these so-called flock cameras? And Flock is a name brand of a company who is partnering with law enforcement all around the country. And they're putting these cameras up. Primarily, they say, at intersections to see if you're running a red light or maybe, if you're speeding. It will capture your license plate number and it captures your speed and then it sends it and you may get a speeding ticket in the mail. It's a no-brainer to law enforcement, according to them, because this company, Flock, comes in, they set them up at no expense. And it's kind of like a revenue share, I suppose. They get part of the they get part of any fines that are collected, in exchange for being able to put these up in cities. Now, it's created a lot of discussion around the country in cities who have started using services like this. There's a story out of Pageland, South Carolina. My home state, of course, is South Carolina. This is in the lower part of the state. I live in the upstate. Pageland is in the low country. But over the weekend, some poles with the Flock cameras were cut down. And the Pageland Police Department posted images of these cameras asking for help, asking for the public's help. Now, one would assume that this might be a little tricky, because if the camera is constantly taking photos, they may have a photo of the people who showed up with some kind of saw. It's a metal pole with some kind of saw grinder to be able to cut the pole down to begin with. We'll see. But according to the Pageland Police Department, and again, they shared a photo of this Flock camera pole lying on the ground. Over the 4th of July weekend, they had multiple cameras taken down. Police did not immediately say where exactly the cameras were reportedly cut down. It just appeared that they were lying on the ground somewhere. Flock cameras are getting more advanced. Initially, they typically, and you might see them on the pole beside a traffic light. And as you pass through the intersection, they're snapping a photo of your license plate. But we're told now that they're being enabled with AI-type technology in other public spaces that are even more, according to law enforcement, they're even more helpful. They're gathering more information. Now, privacy folks, and you and I should be concerned about this, conservatives have pretty much objected to the idea that you're going to be followed and monitored in these public spaces. And it's created a big issue in some of these towns. Now, in North Carolina, the North Carolina Bureau of Investigation, they're very high on these cameras. And WBTV News in Charlotte recently did a short story on what these Flock cameras are doing and how North Carolina Bureau of Investigation is planning to use them. Listen in.
6: Well, there is a debate around these things. Some police say that Flock cameras, like this one here in West Charlotte, are essential for catching criminals. But drivers also understand they could lead to other problems. Drivers pass by a Flock camera positioned in West Charlotte. Likely unaware, the cameras scanned their license plate.
7: I mean, if it's to improve safety in the cities, I don't have an issue with it.
6: In a report filed last month, the North Carolina SBI is pushing lawmakers to support the installation of more license plate readers. One priority, the report says, is to have them on every major highway, capturing vehicles going in and out of the state.
5: All right, so you kind of get the idea there of what they're doing, and when we return, we're going to dive into this. Do you believe Flock cameras have a place in law enforcement? I'm Joey Hudson, in for Mike today.
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11: With SRN News, I'm Rich Thomason in Washington. Iranian state television says a tanker hit by a projectile off Oman ignored warnings about the route it was taking through the Strait of Hormuz, the strike igniting a fire on board the natural gas tanker. And after that, a few hours later, a second vessel was hit in the strait. That, according to the British military, structural damage to that ship, but no reports of any injuries. President Trump is in Turkey now, attending the annual NATO summit in the Turkish capital. It is a long road to recovery for earthquake-shattered Venezuela, where some 17,000 people have been left homeless, the death toll at least 3,500 from last month's twin earthquakes. Watching Wall Street this morning, all of the major averages now in the red, the Dow down 46 points, the Nasdaq is off 365 points. More details at srnnews.com.
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13: 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That's why we're here, keeping you up to date with all the biggest stories of the day. We're 101.1, The Answer, where Little Rock comes to talk. 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

0: Have you ordered your copy of The Story of Everything yet? 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
0: When Abraham Lincoln was elected president in 1860, America stood on the edge of collapse. Over the next 4 years, the Civil War claimed more than 700,000 lives and tested whether our republic could endure. As the war drew to a close, Lincoln looked beyond victory. He looked toward healing. In his second inaugural address, he challenged the nation. Let us strive on to bind up the nation's wounds, to achieve and cherish a just and lasting peace. Lincoln understood that preserving the greatest experiment in self-government required more than winning a war. It required the character to restore what had been broken. More than 160 years later, America still faces division. The question is not whether we'll disagree. The question is whether we still have the wisdom and the character to heal together.
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1: Mike Gallagher. Joey Hudson in for Mike today. We'll get back to our conversation about flock cameras. Boy, you guys, you're sounding off in a big way. I'll get back to that in just a minute. I need your help. Less than 2 weeks ago, we saw the images of devastation from the earthquakes in Venezuela. Here in America, we're celebrating our 250th anniversary. The president the other night talked about how generous America is. This has devastated Venezuela. You've got rescue workers in the country assessing the vast scale of the destruction. Let me just read to you some of the numbers. So far, it's killed, we know, of over 5,000 men, women, and children who lost their lives. More than 850 buildings confirmed damaged or, in some cases, collapsed. Now, NASA, if you look at some of the NASA images, they believe that in the end, the damaged buildings is going to be closer to 50,000+. Rescue workers just haven't been able to reach some of these areas. This includes hospitals and schools.

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1: America is at a tipping point. 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
2: 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Josh Hammer's blistering commentary puts politics and culture on trial. 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
1: We bring you the biggest news stories of the day. 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
3: With SRN News, I'm Bob Agnew in Washington. More troubles in the Strait of Hormuz. The British military says three tankers have been struck by projectiles in the latest attacks targeting vessels moving through the narrow mouth of the Persian Gulf. The new assaults threaten to choke off the flow of traffic in the strait, just as countries were hoping to restore normal shipping practices and ease a global economic strain. Meanwhile, those tensions have something to do with higher oil prices that are now driving down the value of some blue-chip stocks on Wall Street. Right now, it is Brent crude oil prices up about $1.90 a barrel at this hour, and West Texas Intermediate crude up about $1.74, and that is raising the stock prices, or lowering, I should say, stock prices. Democrats in the U.S. withdrawing their support from Maine Senate candidate Graham Platner. He's facing more sexual assault allegations. This is SRN News.
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12: With SRN News, I'm Bob Agnew in Washington. President Trump says the U.S. should control Greenland instead of Denmark. Remarks likely to rattle a few NATO allies and raise tensions during the two-day summit in Ankara, Turkey. He claims the island is crucial for the U.S. and also states it is surrounded by Chinese and Russian ships. Reactions to new allegations against a Senate Democrat nominee are aimed at ending the party's support.
13: Democrats have begun pulling endorsements for Maine Democratic Senate candidate Graham Platner after he faces a sexual assault allegation. Platner won the Democratic nomination last month, setting himself up to face Republican Senator Susan Collins. The primary campaign arm of Senate Democrats called on Platner to drop out and said it would spend no money on the race if he's the nominee. Ken Martin, the party chair, said Maine Democrats should select a new nominee. Arizona Senator Ruben Gallego and Massachusetts Senator Elizabeth Warren both announced that they were pulling their endorsements and called on Platner to drop out. I'm Haya Benjwani.
12: The British military says three tankers have been struck by projectiles in the Strait of Hormuz in the latest attacks, targeting vessels moving through the critical waterway, the narrow mouth of the Persian Gulf. U.S. World Cup dreams crashed down to earth in a decisive 4-1 defeat by Belgium.
14: The U.S. was beaten 4-1 by Belgium in the knockout match in Seattle Monday night, ending the U.S. men's World Cup dreams. Defensive mistakes put the Americans on their heels early in the game. On the bench, frustrated coach Mauricio Pochettino kicked a rack and sent water bottles flying.
15: I think we were not good enough. Wasn't our day. We didn't perform in the way that we supposed to perform.
14: Belgium's Charles de Ketelaar scored twice and assisted on another goal. He said FIFA's decision to suspend U.S. star Fowler and Balogun's red card may have actually helped. Malik Tillman scored the sole U.S. goal, tying it up at 30 minutes with a deflected free kick after a foul. Audio courtesy FIFA. I'm Jennifer King.
12: And this is SRN News.
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10: The Trump administration makes some cuts.
17: The Department of Health and Human Services has informed Planned Parenthood and scores of other organizations they are no longer eligible for federal grants because they hand out sexually explicit materials to teenagers, materials that encourage promiscuity, not abstinence. More than $60 million taxpayer dollars will be saved by the HHS decision. Complaints about explicit material for teens go all the way back to the Obama administration. Michael Harrington reporting.
10: Pope Leo wished America a happy 250th birthday and urged leaders to recommit the nation to its founding ideals, especially the protection of life. The pontiff referred to America's foundation by what he called courageous men and women who dreamed of liberty and a better life for themselves and for their children. He also recalled the founding ideal enshrining the right to life in the Declaration of Independence in asserting that every man and woman enjoys human dignity and must be protected. This is SRN News. America's biggest airlines making a bit of a shift. They're expanding their premium cabins and adding more luxury perks to attract the high-paying customers.
18: Industry experts say airline competition for customers willing to pay extra for comfortable seats, chef-designed food, and access to exclusive airport lounges has accelerated since the end of the COVID pandemic. Analysts say first class, business class, and premium economy seats now generate a disproportionate share of airline revenue. The United Airlines CEO says the industry isn't just courting big spenders, but is working to improve the experience for all travelers. Rich Thomason reporting.
10: Growing tensions in the Strait of Hormuz. That's tantamount to higher oil prices and higher oil prices. Lower stock values. The Dow struggling right now. It's down 158 points. The NASDAQ down 189. The S&P 500 off by 23. More on these stories at srnnews.com.
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22: Well, we'll already have made it till Wednesday, hump day, middle of the week day, over the hill day, closer to Friday than we were on Monday. And we'll be joined by both of our congressmen on the Wednesday show. We'll have French Hill on from District 2. And we'll also have Congressman Bruce Westerman on from District 4. Get their thoughts about the NATO meeting that's going on overseas as we speak. That's all coming up on Wednesday.
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23: It's a breaking news edition of the Scott Jennings Show. The political fallout from the Graham Plattner rape allegation continues today. And in just the last few minutes, Bernie Sanders has become the latest Democrat to call for Plattner to drop out of the race. We'll have the latest on this situation throughout the show. President Trump is now in Turkey at the NATO summit. KT McFarland here to discuss that. And Mike Rogers, the Republican candidate for Senate in Michigan, comes by for an update on his race up there. Today is Tuesday, July the 7th. We broadcast live today from your nation's capital. This afternoon, you can catch me live at 4 on CNN and again tonight at 11 o'clock. As for the history lesson today, have you ever wondered where the phrase, the greatest thing since sliced bread, came from? Well, on this day in 1928, pre-sliced bread loaves were sold for the very first time. Advertised as the greatest forward step in the baking industry since bread was wrapped and a fine loaf sold a better way, the loaves were produced by Chillicothe Baking Company in Chillicothe, Missouri. As for today's news, quick note for you. I spoke to my old friend Mitch McConnell this morning, the senior senator from Kentucky, still recovering in the hospital, but we did talk for just shy of 20 minutes about Iran, Ukraine, the unfolding situation in Maine, my visit to the Teddy Roosevelt Presidential Library, and a little bit of Senate history. I told him we all want to see him back at work as soon as possible. Speaking of Maine, we mentioned to you yesterday that something seemed afoot up there in Maine with Senate candidate Graham Plattner, and no sooner had we gone off the air than news broke of a woman in Maine who said that Plattner broke into her home uninvited and raped her. The victim's name is Jenny Rassicott, age 41. She was a sometimes romantic acquaintance of Plattner from 2019 to 2021, and she told the news outlet Politico that she ended the relationship after he forced himself on her in a drunken rage one night. Ms. Rassicott gave an interview to CNN's Jake Tapper as well. Let's listen to her in her own words. Cut five.
0: Did Graham Plattner rape you?
1: By definition, yes. Absolutely.
0: Because he had non-consensual sex with you?
1: Yeah.
0: Forced himself on you?
1: Mm-hmm.
0: After you had told him no and fought him off.
1: Yeah. He violated multiple layers of consent that night by coming into my home when I asked him not to, and by advancing on me when I told him not to, and furthermore, another incident that I had told him not to do. And
0: with protection.
1: Yeah. Yeah. So, yeah. By the way that my nervous system reacted to this experience, absolutely.
23: What is not clear is whether Plattner is now in legal trouble. What Rassicott describes is breaking and entering, followed by a rape. Now, Plattner produced a video yesterday in which he said he was figuring out what to do next, but curiously, here's how he opened that video, cut 30.
2: I wanted to directly address the troubling, serious, and false allegations against me.
23: This begs the question, of course, if the allegations are false, why are you troubled? Why would you consider them to be serious? If this woman is making this up out of whole cloth, why would you need time to reflect on your path forward? Why wouldn't you simply dismiss it, as you have everything else, and just keep on campaigning? Just listen to the list of things that have come out about Plattner before yesterday. And remember, every single one of these things was dismissed by Democrats as just the price of finding someone with real working-class authenticity. This man had a Nazi tattoo on his chest and lied about it. He made racist and misogynistic comments on Reddit. He had an account on a social media site known as a playground for predators. He lied about his reason for enlisting in the military for the Afghanistan and Iraq wars. He wished death on fellow soldiers. He expressed a love of masturbating in porta potties. And last but not least, he is a self-described communist. For Democrats like Ro Khanna, Bernie Sanders, Elizabeth Warren, Tim Walz, and everyone else who stuck with Plattner, who rushed to his side, after each and every one of these things, this is what they signed up for, and they previously bought every denial and every rationalization, every single one of them. So what's changed? Why is this different? After all, another former girlfriend accused Plattner of violent behavior before, and all those people stuck with Plattner through that. Oh, I know what it was. The girlfriend, in that case, was a conservative. She had the wrong politics. Lindsay Feifeld was smeared. She was dismissed. She was treated like something other than a human being because she was a conservative. And that's one of the most disturbing messages from all of this, from these Democrats who are just now turning on Plattner, and that is that they will condone violent behavior against women so long as the woman is a conservative. If you have the wrong politics, well, you get what you deserve. For Democrats, if you hate the Jews and confine your violence against women to conservatives, you get a pass. Listen to me, to the women out there in the audience. Please understand something. These Democrats do not care about you. They care only about power. You are dispensable. Just ask Sarah Longwell, who runs this liberal news site called The Bulwark. She stuck with Plattner all the way through until now, not because she cares that he apparently raped a woman, but that his poll numbers are no longer high enough for him to win election in Maine. Take a listen to Sarah Longwell, Cut 12.
3: Because I want to win. I want Democrats to hold the Senate, to win the Senate and to win the House. I want Donald Trump's corrupt agenda blocked. Okay? I would do just about anything to see Donald Trump out of political power or in a contested political power situation. That is my ideal scenario. Graham Plattner is in an incredibly weak position to do that now. And I think as a moral matter, when somebody's credibly accused of rape, that's game over. That's me. That's one of violence and rape. Those are my red lines. And I don't care that Donald Trump got away with it. I think that's bad and been bad for the country.
23: Now, Sarah Longwell did let Graham Plattner get away with it after Lindsay Feifeld came forward. She dismissed it all. Dismissed it all. According to Sarah Longwell, a Democratic candidate can commit violence or maybe even rape anyone he wants as long as his poll numbers remain viable enough to win election. Now, Plattner has been a disturbing phony from the beginning. He is the grandson of a famous architect. He went to one of the most prestigious private schools in America, and his so-called oyster farming business has one client, his mom. The Democrats looked at Plattner and said, here's a guy who rarely showers, has a scruffy face, curses a lot, and hates the Jews. Sounds working class to me. It was all a con, all of it. This is a total creep, cosplaying as a working class man of the people. Democrats wouldn't know a real working class male if one fell from the sky and landed in their latte. The actual working class men and women of Maine saw right through it. But for the indoctrinated, college-educated, deranged, leftist women who now make up nearly the entire Democratic base, well, Graham Plattner sounded just dreamy. Now, I'm not sure what Plattner's going to do. He doesn't have to drop out. He did win the nomination fair and square. But even his biggest supporter, Bernie Sanders, has now abandoned him due to falling poll numbers. If Plattner were a real anti-establishment voice of the people, he'd tell the politicians who's calling for him to drop out to pound sand. But I suspect Graham Plattner will do what all weak and pathetic ne'er-do-well rich kids do. He'll quit. He'll recede back into a comfortable life. He'll wind up on Tucker Carlson's podcast in a few weeks, blaming the Jews for all of his misfortunes. And then we'll never hear of this loser again. And Democrats like Bernie Sanders and Ro Khanna and Sarah Longwell and all the rest will pretend that this never happened. We have a great show for you today. We'll continue to follow the unfolding developments in Maine. We have to talk about the NATO summit as well, plus some breaking news. High-rise in Manhattan apparently is on the brink of collapse. We'll keep an eye on that as well. 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I'm Scott Jennings on Salem. We'll have more right after this.
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21: On July 4th, 1776, a group of seemingly ordinary men made an extraordinary decision in a small room in Philadelphia. 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
5: 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You've heard the narratives. Now get the truth. It's the Scott Jennings Show.
23: It is Tuesday, July the 7th. Common sense for the American people. Scott Jennings broadcasting live from your nation's capital. And the world of politics cannot stop talking about this incredible situation in Maine. The Democrats nominated in a primary a few weeks ago a man named Graham Plattner, who has now been credibly accused of breaking into a woman's house and raping her. Now, Graham Plattner has had a series of scandals. A series is underselling it, to be honest. It has been one thing after another, including just a few weeks ago, the story of Lindsay Feifeld, a former girlfriend of Plattner, who told the New York Times about a situation in which Plattner had been violent towards her. It was not a rape allegation, but it was obvious domestic violence. Lindsay Feifeld is a conservative. Lindsay Feifeld, I don't know her personally. I know people who know her. They say she is a professional, credible person who has no reason to lie and no reason to be disbelieved about any of this. When she made her remarks, when she made her story public, she was smeared. She was treated like something other than human by everybody on the left who stuck with Graham Plattner. And why? Because she's a conservative. What we've learned from Democrats here, who are now abandoning Graham Plattner, is that it's perfectly fine for Graham Plattner, and I guess anybody else, to assault, commit violence, or rape a conservative. Don't do it to somebody that's a liberal, though. The person, Arasakot, who came forward yesterday, has liberal politics. Now they're choosing to believe her, and they should. Her story is obviously a credible story. But they wouldn't believe Lindsay. They dismiss Lindsay. This guest on MSNBC kind of laid it out. Her name's Antonia Hylton. Let's listen to what she had to say about Lindsay Feifeld in Cut 10.
9: To that comment about the sort of post-Me Too era and the debate that sort of happened in the Democratic Party after this, the series of allegations around Graham Plattner, part of, I think, what made it complicated for some Democrats to fully believe the woman who was at the center of the last round was that she was associated with right-wing politics. But this woman, I want to read part of what's out here. One of the reasons, she says to Politico, I didn't come forward sooner was the huge moral conflict that I had between supporting his politics. So she is saying, I actually agree with Graham Plattner, his positions, his politics. She's clearly more on the left, but not supporting him as a person. I just want the truth out there. I just want people to have a whole scope of who he is as a person.
23: Beck, there's a lot going on in that clip, but they make it pretty clear. If you're a conservative and some Democratic candidate like Graham Plattner attacks you, commits some kind of domestic violence against you, they're going to look past all that. That's fine. That's fine. The other thing that was going on in that clip there is the quote from Arasakot, the most recent woman to come forward, who actually told Politico that she was torn about whether to come forward, because she agreed with Plattner's politics. The story she tells is that Graham Plattner broke into her house and raped her. Terrible, horrific story, awful story. But our friend that we had on the show the other day, Gad Saad, calls this another example of suicidal empathy. The idea that you wouldn't come forward about a rape of someone who might hold a position of power because you were considering the idea that maybe his politics were such that that should be more important than what he did to you. Just outrageous stuff, crazy stuff coming out So many angles to this. Another angle, of course, is how the New York Times handled all this when they covered Lindsay Feifeld. They focused on the fact that she was a conservative. And it's obvious that they engaged in something of a catch-and-kill attempt on the Racicot story. They knew about it, and they didn't report on it at the time. I would encourage you to look up Lindsay Feifeld's post about this. It was by design, she says, that Democrat leaders didn't take her story seriously when the Times reported it in June. It's by design. By design. A lot of weird, strange, bizarre behavior coming out of this Maine Senate situation. We'll keep covering it on the show today. We're going to take a break. When we come back, Mike Rogers from Michigan comes by. Scott Jennings on Salem. Stay with us.
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12: This is Carol Platt Liebel for townhall.com. In Trump v. Slaughter, the Supreme Court has issued one of the most important administrative law decisions in years. It overrules a famous precedent called Humphrey's Executor, which had protected some independent agency commissioners from being fired by the president. President Trump removed two members of the Federal Trade Commission over policy disagreements. But federal law says commissioners can be fired only for inefficiency, neglect of duty, or misconduct. So the fired commissioners sued. The Supreme Court held that the statutory limits on presidential removal violate the Constitution's separation of powers. And the court was right. If public officials exercise executive power but answer to no elected president on matters of policy, they're no longer accountable to the voters. That creates an unelected governing class, an oligarchy, really, that's protected by law. And that's fundamentally un-American.
10: With SRN News, I'm Bob Agnew in Washington. President Trump insists the U.S. should control Greenland, reviving that issue at the NATO summit going on today in Turkey. He claims the island is crucial for the U.S. It also says it's surrounded by vulnerability to both Chinese and Russian vessels. The president made the comment during a meeting with the Turkish president, Recep Erdogan, today. Meanwhile, the possibility of billions of dollars in new defense spending deals as the NATO allies may purchase some U.S.-made products. The British military says three tankers have been struck by projectiles in the Strait of Hormuz in the latest attacks targeting vessels moving through the narrow mouth of the Persian Gulf. The new assaults threatening to choke off the flow of traffic, and that means rising oil prices, which in turn has led to weaker values on Wall Street. Right now, the Dow Jones Industrial Average off by about 120 points, and the Nasdaq down by about 180. This is SRN News.
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5: 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When you positively need the truth, this is where you come. 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
23: We'll keep following the situation over in Maine with Graham Plattner. The breaking news as we come on the air today is that his biggest supporter in the Senate, Bernie Sanders, has said he should drop out of the race. A lot of Democrats coming out against Graham Plattner today after looking past all sorts of other scandals. We'll keep an eye on this. We'll see if Plattner listens to them or what he decides to do. They have until July 13th over there to replace Plattner. You know, it's interesting. The Party of Democracy doing a lot of replacing of candidates these days, nominating people through a voting process and then replacing them when they're no longer viable. This sounds familiar. It's exactly what they did in the presidential campaign in 2024. I just wonder how the voters in Maine are going to react to that. They had a primary. All these people voted for Graham Plattner. He didn't have to drop out. But if he does and they pick somebody through some backroom deal, seems like the Party of Democracy would be doing something rather anti-democratic, but we'll see what they decide to do. Do you want to shift focus to another major Senate race going on this year? That's going on over in Michigan. Democrat field over there, they have a primary coming up, has shrunk by one. And the Republican, of course, is going to be our friend Mike Rogers, who has this ad out. Let's listen to that. Cut 29.
22: The reason I'm running is Michigan is in trouble. This is all self-inflicted. We can fix this.

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0: stories. Truth cuts through. This is 101.1 The Answer, where Little Rock comes to talk. KDXE, Kamak Village, Little Rock.
1: Well, we'll already have made it till Wednesday, hump day, middle of the week day, over the hill day, closer to Friday than we were on Monday. And we'll be joined by both of our congressmen on the Wednesday show. We'll have French Hill on from District 2. And we'll also have Congressman Bruce Westerman on from District 4. Get their thoughts about the NATO meeting that's going on overseas as we speak. That's all coming up on Wednesday.
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2: On today's show, John Fetterman says he's had enough of the communist infiltration of the Democratic Party.
3: Keeping you informed and engaged, now more than ever. This is Seculo. 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And now your host, Logan Seculo.
2: Welcome to Seculo. We are talking today. It is, by the way, we're live. It's July 7th, Will. So I'm sure people know that.
4: Yeah, like that.
2: We dress similarly every day. And by similarly, I mean I wear the same clothes every day. So sometimes people, I think it's a tape, but it's not. We're live right now. Phone lines are open at 1-800-684-3110. I want to hear from you. We are talking today about John Fetterman. Look, if you flashback 4 or 5 years ago, now this is the biggest babyface turn I think that's ever happened
4: in
2: the
4: world of politics.
2: It is. And today is the 30th anniversary of the NWO. So you know what? For life. That being said, phone lines are open at 1-800-684-3110. Fetterman has been on the edge, you know, for many years now, specifically since the October 7th attack. I feel like that was kind of the sticking moment for a lot of people, specifically Jewish Americans, who said, you know what? Our party has gone too far in all of their responses to these attacks, and now have really inched themselves towards communism, inched themselves towards kind of crazy town for a lot of the candidates they are running. And by the way, not only are they running, but they're winning. And you have a candidate, a more traditional Pennsylvania Democrat, like a John Fetterman, saying, this is not the Democratic Party I'm used to. This is not where I originally signed up to be. And now we are seeing that not only from him, but even from Hollywood, as people start to inch themselves and kind of push themselves away from the Democratic Party. That's happening right now. So we're going to talk about that a little bit more. Also, big news in the world of the ACLJ. You're not going to want to miss that. It's going to come up in about our third segment. And you're not going to want to, again, miss that. Rick Grinnell is going to be joining us a little bit later on the show. But phone lines, like I said, are open, Will, at 1-800-684-3110, as we are celebrating Independence Week still.
4: Well, and this is specifically what we're talking about today. We're talking about John Fetterman going on and calling out the rest of his party. This largely is in reaction to these new allegations against the candidate for Senate in Maine, Graham Plattner. This is someone who has had a litany of issues, and it seems like these latest round of allegations are the final straw for those in the Democrat Party.
2: The Nazi tattoos were not enough.
4: That wasn't the red line for them, as it was for many of us, but it has gotten progressively worse, and not in the progressive way they would like to claim as their mantle. But what you're seeing now is this pushback, and all of a sudden people rescinding their endorsements of this man that has consistently shown that he has a bad past and has not really shown that he has reformed in any way. That's kind of been what the talking points have been all along, is that, oh, these were things, they keep digging up stuff, who among us, cast the first stone. These are literal phrases you're seeing thrown around on social media. They now seem like they have had enough with him. He has suspended all his campaign events, as he says, I am
2: reassessing,
4: looking at what the best path forward is. That is typically the type of language you hear before someone suspends their campaign and drops out of the race. They only have less than a week now for him to drop out and figure out what they're going to do on their ballot. Are they going to do something very Kamala Harris in that main Senate race? We are going to find out very quickly as the time gets less and less. But we're going to play some of what John Fetterman said last night, because it's really important to hear in this day and age.
2: Yeah, let's hear John Fetterman bite too. And how does this make you feel for the future, even of the Democratic Party? Go ahead.
5: I refuse to overlook that. But honestly, I would really call Bernie Sanders to apologize for pushing this kind of predator more than anyone he helped him elect. and now apologize to the victims. So I don't know why you want to keep pushing these kinds of people. Maybe he should consider set a few out and stop pushing these kind of communists.
2: Stop pushing these kind of communists. Do you think John Fetterman is an outlier here? Or do you think this is where potentially we start to see a reconciliation of even the Democrats, where they go, we have gone too far? What do you think? I want to hear from you. 1-800-684-3110. What's more likely? That John Fetterman leaves his party, like Tulsi Gabbard did many years ago? Or is this more likely that the Democrats actually refocus when these moments happen? 1-800-684-3110. Let me know. We'll be right back.
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2: Welcome back to Seculo. 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A lot of you have asked for these kind of items to be available before, and we decided we're going to do it very special. 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Very cool items, but also just something special for you. But donations are open right now. And when you hear about the work of the ACLJ coming up in the next segment, you're going to understand why these donations matter, why when you give, you are giving to causes that are affecting the world stage, but also individuals around this country, including children. And you're not going to want to miss this. Again, that'll be in the next segment. But we are still talking about really the push away, as you have Graham Plattner likely, I believe, to probably drop out of the race after a lot of allegations. But let's just be honest. It took a very long time. He won, you know, very easily after coming with a ton of problems already. It's not like the guy, this is the first thing we've heard that is a negative or is a shocking moment. It started with the fact, of course, that he had some very interesting background and, of course, had a Nazi tattoo. But we moved on from that. The Democrats moved on from that. They apologized for it and he won. And now it feels like the allegations are getting too strong, so much so that even people are asking, not only people are withdrawing their endorsements, they're asking for him to be done.
4: And here's what's fascinating to me about the politics of the Democrat Party right now is that, one, it wasn't the Nazi tattoo. It was the allegations after allegations that built and built and built until finally they're like, we can't take it anymore, and
2: after
4: there's a deadline.
2: After he won the nomination.
4: Right, you know? And defeated an incumbent governor who had to drop out because she knew she was going to lose to him. So someone who is a popular politician in the state couldn't defeat this and withdrew from the race, effectively handing the win to him. But when you're hearing people like John Fetterman, who is calling him a communist and saying Bernie Sanders needs to sit this one out, I think a couple years ago, we would have probably assumed that someone like John Fetterman was on the ideological spectrum within the party closer to Bernie Sanders than to the middle of the party, if there is one anymore. Remember, Bernie Sanders is technically an independent,
2: right,
4: who caucuses with the Democrats. He wouldn't even take the mantle of Democrat because he was so far to the left of their policies. What are you seeing now? Really, he has shaped the party in his image. And you think between him and Mamdani, who is now the kingmaker with these House races, it is when you see socialist candidates that are rising, and what would have been the disqualifier for traditional Democrat politics just even a few years ago, that label, being a socialist, is now the party's heartbeat. And you're seeing, when you hear these things they have a Nazi tattoo, they are endorsed by the Democrat Socialists, they're going to be a member of the more prestigious member of Congress, the Senate. There's only 100 members, two from each state. What you look at is that it isn't the things that would have been a disqualifier just for decency, a tattoo of a Nazi tattoo, a known Nazi tattoo. That isn't it. That's not the last straw. It takes a repeated barrage of allegations. And I think that's actually a very dangerous place to be. You need to be judging people based off their policies. The Democrat Socialist policies aren't what is normally at home within that party. And now, in America, we are innocent until proven guilty. I'm not defending him as a person. I think there is a repeated pattern of behavior we're seeing here from many different people that's being reported out. But once again, this isn't a court of law. This is a court of public opinion. And it took a litany of accusations that got progressively worse. It wasn't when they found out the misogynistic and nasty language and quite frankly, not becoming of an elected official language he was using on Reddit. It wasn't that. And actually language that was against what the Democrats say that they're for. Nope, wasn't that. Wasn't the Nazi tattoo. Nope. It wasn't violent behavior. It wasn't inappropriate relationships that he was having while married and then through messaging. Nope, wasn't that. It finally took them to have someone, and even that the person who's accusing him says, I was seeing that none of this was really making a dent on his character, and I know things that have happened to me as a victim that I'm going to come forward to the press. But once again, innocent until proven guilty. These are allegations. But it took all of this for Democrats like Rashida Tlaib to finally say just moments ago, I'm rescinding my endorsement of Graham Plattner. It took her still almost 24 hours from all of this to come out for her to make this statement. That is where it is surprising. When someone that used to have to be an independent and then choose to be a part of the party and caucus with the Democrats like Bernie Sanders, when he is now the heart and soul of the party, he is the one directing policy of the up and coming members of Congress. That's what's concerning. It's because it no longer looks like even what you could be a part of.
2: Yeah,
4: for anyone who had a remote, like, I'm a centrist. This isn't the party of the Clinton era in the 90s, or even Barack Obama, who pushed them closer to those type of ideals, but still would never have claimed a socialist mantra or mantle. That is what was lobbied against him.
2: I think there'd be a Fetterman kind of push if you had even someone like a Barack Obama or a pre-president Joe Biden, for that matter. I mean, people that were at least somewhat in a sensible people in their time in office. And I'm talking about President Biden, because I think he was being pushed by a lot of people. I'm talking about the pre-presidential run for Joe Biden. I'm talking about Barack Obama. They were radicals, what felt like at the time. George W. Bush, for that matter. I think you would have a lot of people who would feel like they were, you know, fans of George W. Bush now on the Democratic side, or even on the Republican side, that maybe weren't in those moments, because the world has changed so dramatically. But you even have Rashida Tlaib putting out a statement saying she's withdrawing the endorsement of Graham Plattner, specifically though saying, because we got to have time to get someone, and I believe the quote exactly was, a progressive fighter who will deliver for people and win back the Senate. So again, saying, sure, the allegations are devastating, we can't stand for that, but we got to get somebody in here quickly.
4: Well, and I think, once again, when they are using this socialist mantra, and this is that thing we've been pointing out, they are, when they win their primaries, the first thing they're talking about is free Palestine. And the irony of that, of their even co-opting this anti-Semitic language, this anti-Israel language, is baked into what it means to be a socialist. And we have this clip. It's about a minute 20 from Mayim Bialik, who was Blossom famously.
2: Yeah, Blossom, you know, for the Big Bang Theory, the host of Jeopardy for quite some time, but also a very proud Zionist, but a proud liberal also as well. A neurosurgeon, not neurosurgeon, but brain
4: neuroscientist.
2: Right. A brilliant mind, seems like a very kind person, someone you're probably not going to agree with a lot of times politically, but has taken a lot of heat recently, of course, social wise, because of her support of Israel. And she's even having these discussions openly and out loud, maybe to the detriment of her career, in saying things like this. So we have a clip here from a podcast that she was on.
4: Yeah, let's go ahead and play that for everyone to hear just exactly what she's saying.
8: I don't identify with many of the things that the Democratic Party has chosen to prioritize, not just for the Israel reason or the Jewish reason. I think many of us feel very confused about our identity as Democrats, because I think the Democratic Party has really let a lot of us down. And saying that earned me accusations of being a Republican in my own home, right? That's how polarized it got.
4: Right.
8: That if you questioned what's going on in the Democratic Party, all of a sudden there's only one solution. That means you're a Republican. No, I got a lot of other choices in between, you know? The principles of liberalism hold true no matter what. This notion that support for Israel is in conflict with the Democratic Party is fallacious, and it's sinful. There's a lot of moral ineptitude. It is egregious to treat one minority population with such disdain, hatred, disrespect, and intensity, when if any other minority group received this kind of attention, there would be blood in the streets. That is the most suspicious aspect of what is going on. And this is what I tell my children. We don't have to agree on everything, but there's something conspicuously suspicious about the attention being paid to Israel.
2: Of course, that is focusing on Israel here. That was on the Being Jewish podcast with Jonah Platt. But as she said, take even Israel aside from it, the push away from sort of rational thinking has become grossly understated even right now.
4: That's right. And even she goes on to talk about, you can't even have a policy dispute anymore. And that's the world that she's used to and loves. And we'll be back with more on Seculo. If you can, during our Independence Week, support the work. And we're about to tell you something huge in the next segment. Go to ACLJ.org today.
12: We've witnessed monumental legal victories from defending the 14th Amendment and protecting our sacred American right to vote, the overturning of Roe versus Wade, and standing up for the religious liberty of our kids and seniors. But even with the many historic wins we've achieved, the battle is far from over. The attacks on our constitutionally protected rights persist. Countless unborn babies remain in jeopardy. 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
2: Welcome back to Seculo. Phone lines are open for you. I'm going to take some calls, actually, in this segment. 1-800-684-3110. We've got Rick Winnell joining us in the next half, so I want to make sure we have time to get to all your calls if possible. Let's go to TJ, who's calling in Texas, on line one. Go ahead, TJ.
15: Hi. Yes, my comment is, why could we not try to introduce a piece of legislation similar to the Communist Control Act of 1954? And name it the Socialist Control Act of 2026.
2: Well, TJ, I simply don't think it would get through at this point. I don't know if it should. You know, I think we live in an area where people are able to speak their mind and vote how they feel like they should. The problem is you have an infiltrated party that is right now not illegitimately voting for these policies.
4: Well, and I think here is one of the big problems as well, and something that we at the ACLJ many times are filing suits or briefs in court that would push back against this very kind of thing, because when you start to try and add issues to or requirements to being on a ballot that aren't in the Constitution, you start to run into issues. That is something that then can be used against conservatives if these individuals get into power. So I think the best way to defeat that ideology is to speak out, is to be very vocal about our return and the foundation of our founding documents, and to not let things like that get in the way of truth. And that's the problem, though, is when lies are told or when people start to adhere to an ideology, it doesn't mean that the fix is to legislate them away.
2: I think will be the telltale is whether people like John Fetterman survive in terms of their policies, whether they get pushed to the other side, or whether they get pushed out of office. Hopefully you have a reckoning, and that reckoning within the party is to get themselves a little bit back to normal. I would say it's probably needed to happen with the Republicans as well, and I think it kind of largely did. It is starting to, where you are seeing some of those more fringe people who have, by the way, turned completely on a lot of what we believe, get pushed out or feel like they had to leave. Because, look, we can all say that we all went a little crazy, it felt like, at one point. We were bringing in people who should not have been in office, and I feel like the Democrats have done the same now. And maybe you'll have people like John Fetterman or even celebrities who will start speaking out, people who would, will start talking about the fact that Democrats, whether it's, look, and I think the fact that you have a Maya Bialik or a Bill Maher or a Gwyneth Paltrow, for that matter. Gwyneth Paltrow said something very similar, which is, you know, her husband is so liberal that he thinks that she's a Republican. And she's out there doing an ad for an Israeli condo development. She did a big promo for it, for these high rises that look great. And then they started doing hashtag Gwinnicide and saying that she had, you know, turned her back on the people in Gaza and everything like that, because you can't have any sort of nuanced belief in terms of Israel. And that does seem to be one of those things that does push everyone over the edge a little bit further. So, and maybe because it hits a little closer to home for a John Fetterman. Maybe it hits a little closer to home for Maya Bialik, or for Gwyneth Paltrow, for that matter. Where it feels like, these pushback is not just over some policy discussions, but the policies are radical. Even the policies beyond Israel are radical.
4: Well, and that's, once again, to take this to a level of where the ACLJ works. When you see institutions that are getting out there and out of control, and it may get overlooked. We've talked for weeks now, and actually months when you add in and what's happened previously in the year, and years when you talk about the length of representation. We've talked about this student in Washington State that is a middle schooler now. We have represented her since she was in second grade because the school continuously would target her for her faith and her beliefs and shut down her rights. So what, and we told you this, we sent a demand letter on this most recent attack against this student and her First Amendment rights and her parents' rights. And we said, if the school doesn't respond appropriately for the third time, we're going to federal court. And our attorneys right now are finishing the lawsuit. It will be this week filed against this school for continuously going after this student's First Amendment rights, her parents' rights, and many other things. I've seen previews of it, folks. And like I said, our attorneys hard at work while they're in court even today on other issues, finishing up this lawsuit that will be filed very soon against this school district, because the world and the country, and as we focus on things like Graham Plattner and people running and saying, oh, we're socialists now, it doesn't take away that we still have to fight for individuals. Yes, the policies and all of these things can be dangerous when they shift at the top, but we're talking about small scale as well. And when you support the ACLJ during this Independence Week, you are supporting the independence, the rights of this little girl in Washington State, who we've now had to represent. This is the third instance that we have had to represent her through. And she's only a middle schooler. This started when she was in second grade. And you know how much it has cost her parents for legal representation from the ACLJ that they have been able to enjoy? And I say that enjoy in not in a funny way. But since she was in second grade, they've had to pay the ACLJ $0 because we do not charge the clients for legal representation. And when we go to federal court against this school district, they also will not be paying for this representation because of you. Because when you stand with the ACLJ, it's not just the ACLJ that stands with this girl and her family. It is every single one of you that's a hero to her, saying, I'm going to stand up today and stand with you, because that shouldn't take place in this country. That's how you affect change. You affect change by standing with that little girl and fighting back against what that school has been doing to her since she's in second grade. And we've played nice because they've given some platitudes and some responses that were fine on paper, but we see the pattern and we're not going to let it keep going. And that's why we will be suing them very, very soon. And it's all because of you standing with the ACLJ during this Independence Week.
2: Yeah. And look, we only have a minute and a half left in this first half hour, but we'll be back for a second half hour. We're going to continue to take your calls at 1-800-684-3110. But right now, as we wrap up, as we know some of you do have to get back to work or whatever it may be, maybe you're on your commute. At this moment, I'm going to ask you to support the work of the ACLJ. We are in one of those big matching months right now. It is Independence Week, though. And only for this week, and only through this direct link, so you got to listen to me. Go to ACLJ.org. Look, we're celebrating the 250th of America. So you go to ACLJ.org/USA, or you scan the QR code you see on the screen right now. I'll take you to the direct link. The first 100 people that donate $250 or more are going to get a special gift from us here at the ACLJ. It's a really great collector's coin. It says, Let Freedom Ring. It's also ACLJ 250, Voices of Freedom. A really great challenge coin, something you could keep on your desk, something you could keep at your home on display. It's a nice piece. It's solid, really good. And there's also an ACLJ cooler bag, something you could take with you to the pool, to the barbecue, whatever it may be. I got it right here. This is ACLJ America 250, something you can always keep. And remember this very special week as we celebrate the 250th of America. I'm going to ask you to do that today at aclj.org/USA. Scan the QR code that you see on the screen right now. Again, it's limited to the first 100 people that donate $250 or more. And, of course, that $250 becomes $500 because of amazing ACLJ donors ready to match it. So do it right now today at aclj.org.
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17: 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If things don't change, can you imagine America in 20 years? Scary thought, isn't it? The good news is we have the power to take our nation back. 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
2: Welcome to the second half hour, Seculo. Rick Grinnell's going to be joining us in the next segment. Phone lines are open for you at 1-800-684-3110. We are talking about not just John Fetterman saying, hey, quit pushing these communists. This is what happens. You push these radicals and they end up, you know, having a lot of issues. Of course, Graham Plattner is one of them who is now looking like is going to be forced to step down. I mean, not forced, but we'll have to make the decision based upon political pressure. Including even now Bernie Sanders, who was one of his biggest supporters, now saying, yeah, I think it's time. It's time for him to step down. He just, as we've been on the air, called for that. Let's actually hear from John Fetterman, though, so those who are just watching us can hear what he said earlier. And this, again, was on the news just yesterday. Again, let's hear from John Fetterman.
5: I refuse to overlook that. But honestly, I would really call Bernie Sanders to apologize for pushing this kind of predator more than anyone he helped him elect, and now apologize to the victims. So I don't know why you want to keep pushing these kinds of people. Maybe he should consider set a few out and stop pushing these kind of communists.
4: Remember when, if you were a conservative and you were concerned about socialism, the rise of socialism, or how dare you if you even went so far as to say communist? You would be mocked, ridiculed by the media.
2: Laughed at.
4: How dare you? They're so ridiculous over there. In reality, though, now you're having a member of the Democrat Party. And what I would argue is probably one of the more traditional Democrats in the party is saying, stop pushing communist on us. It is just one of the things I don't think would have been in my bingo card of 2026. But here we are, because that's what they're pushing. That is what you see with these three very radical individuals in New York that have won their primaries and will go on almost certainly to be members of the House of Representatives. We see that in Colorado in the Denver district. Once again, defeating a 30-year incumbent who is endorsed by the Congressional Progressive Caucus and Parima Jayapal. That is about as liberal as you can get. She had the endorsement. And the Democrat voters there said, no, we want to go one step further. That was an individual who said the USA deserved 9/11, had it coming, and a litany of other things. We played that where it was one of the more bizarre acceptance speeches after winning the primary, because it was filled with like rage. The candidate was screaming in an angry tone, not a triumphant, hey, we just won. I'm about to be a member of the House of Representatives come November. It was rageful, but with like party air horns that they would play after her statements of, we will end genocide in Palestine. It is such a bizarre world that we are living in.
2: What was that, Will? What was that? DJ Will over here.
4: DJ Will. You missed that. You missed the triumphant win of the socialist in Colorado. I know you were not tuned in while you were out of office to the primaries in Florida.
2: Issues going on with Gators. That was all the news.
4: That is a thing that happened.
2: Yeah, that was a lot of news. It was all Gator talk. Hey, phone lines are open for you. In the next segment, we're going to hear from Rick Grinnell. Then I'm going to take all the calls. So if you're on hold right now, I will get to you. Just hold on just a few minutes, and we will do our best to get to as many calls as we can. We still got two or three lines open right now. 1-800-684-3110. As we, again, start to wind down with this second half hour of the broadcast, I do want to encourage you to support the work of the ACLJ. 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But if you go directly to ACLJ.org/USA, not only your gift be doubled, you're going to get that gift from us, that challenge coin, that cooler bag. Be a part of the ACLJ family right now. I encourage you. The ACLJ is doing a lot of incredible work today. And look, we're halfway to Christmas, and we're already starting to hear about some small town issues, big town issues that are dealing with nativity scenes and all of those things as those permits start to get filed. I know it's hard to think. It's so hot outside that we're going to start dealing with that. But that's what the ACLJ does. We stick on it. Go right now to ACLJ.org/USA.
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4: Seculo. We are joined now by Rick Grinnell. And Rick, the president has now landed in Ankara, Turkey for the NATO summit that is happening there. There's a lot of news out there about it. But top line, what do you think the president's goal is for this NATO summit as it's being hosted by Erdogan in Turkey? And we've seen a lot of news about NATO in the recent weeks.
25: Look, Turkey has been a NATO ally of the United States since 1952. We've gone through a lot of iterations with them. Most people will tell you that the Turks in Brussels at NATO headquarters are extremely professional and they participate fully in NATO exercises. We have a base, a United States base in Turkey. So I'm actually somebody who believes that we should keep the Turks close. They are a vital part of NATO. They have an incredible military, and they also have been very helpful with us in terms of dealing with Russia. President Erdogan is someone who can really help us make progress with the Russians. And we need to utilize that. They are a Muslim country along with Albania. There are two Muslim countries in NATO. And I think that we can be safer as Americans when we utilize our allies within NATO to help us out.
4: Well, and I think Erdogan isn't necessarily ideologically on the same plane as the United States. But what we've seen is the ability for President Trump and someone like Erdogan, who is a strongman leader, more of an Islamist leader than probably many of us would be comfortable with having, definitely having as our leader here. But we've seen the president be able to work with someone like that. And I think that also, going back to the first term, I mean, I remember you were the one who greeted Pastor Brunson on the tarmac when we were able to free him. It was the work of the ACLJ, but ultimately, because it was gotten to the President of the United States, who was able to work with someone like Erdogan. That is not, it wasn't the specialty of the Obama administration of getting individuals that were being persecuted or American citizens out of strongman countries unless we gave them pallets full of cash, let's say, as they did with the Iranians. It shows that the ability of that that negotiation style. What did we see this week? The Chinese government released an American citizen, or not an American citizen, sorry, a Chinese national that was being held for operating underground church networks and was able to come back to the United States, where he has family and is able to be safe here. That is showing that it takes a negotiator like President Trump to deal with strong men, whether it be President Xi or a NATO ally like Erdogan. And we see that when you go into a summit like this, that is the type of leader that can get results when there are contentious issues.
25: Yeah, look, I have a very sophisticated view. I shouldn't say sophisticated. I'd say a complicated, multi-level view of foreign policy.
4: I will say you have a sophisticated view. You can be humble about it.
25: I didn't mean it as sophisticated as condescending. I meant it as a complex, maybe that's the better word.
4: Right.
25: A view of foreign policy. And here's my view. One of the reasons I decided to jump on President Trump in 2016 when he was running is because he has this viewpoint of America first. Let's put our national security and our interests first. We don't control other countries' policies. We don't sign off on everything they do. And therefore, it's complicated. Turkey has had a long, complicated foreign policy over the last couple of decades. That's not always our business. We can pressure them because we're NATO allies. I certainly understand that they have a complicated relationship with Israel, and I wish that they could improve on that relationship. But my view is, what do we do? What's best for America? And what's best for America is to have a NATO ally like Turkey, a strong NATO ally that is committed to be in partnership with us. Now, over the years, we have had a policy in the United States government to push Turkey away. I don't think we should do that. I think we should bring them close and have incrementalism. Are they perfect? No, not one of our allies is perfect. We're not even perfect. But the idea that we're going to shove them aside and be purist about it, I reject that idea. I want incrementalism. I want to keep people close, keep countries close, keep our partners close, so that we can make improvements like what you referred to with Pastor Brunson. It's the same with the UK, I would say. Is, you know, the UK denied us access to bases when we were doing our Iran policy. So did Italy. But we need to keep them close to be able to produce in the future policies and moments that are better for the United States. We don't sign off on other countries' entire foreign policies. We are looking at this as to say what's best for the United States.
4: Well, and I think that's what's so important for the listeners of this broadcast and the supporters to be able to hear nuance from you, from people here at the ACLJ, because in a world where headlines are what most people consume, being able to actually dig in beyond just a binary choice of you know, Erdogan good or Erdogan bad. And that's not really the way the world operates. And when we can dig into these issues for an extended amount of time, you're getting something here on Seculo that you're not hearing anywhere else. It also may not be sometimes the mainstream narrative that even within the Republican Party or conservative ideology, we're not afraid to dig into these issues and see what we can come forward with. We think about the UK, as you mentioned, and the special relationship that the United States has with the UK. Who appeared to be more like allies during this conflict with Iran? The Gulf states and nations that traditionally may not have the most Western ideology alignment with the United States, and our traditional friends were really nowhere to be found during that. And I think that's where something that the president has focused on, NATO, for his first term and very much a good portion of it now, he understands that things need to change, that the status quo of Washington foreign policy is what is so dangerous. When there's either a binary choice of this person is good or bad, sometimes isn't the best way to conduct foreign policy, especially if you're in an alliance with those people.
25: Look, I love having NGOs that push a purist policy and remind us that we need to move towards a goal. And I don't begrudge NGOs for doing that. But if you're running an NGO, you are not running U.S. policy, and U.S. policy has to be different. We have to be able to make progress for the American people. What I love about Donald Trump's policy is that he is focused on what's best for America unapologetically. He is just saying, I'm going to make decisions with our allies and others and make our foreign policy all about America. And that means that we have a complicated, differentiated policy towards our traditional allies every now and then. I recognize that Turkey hasn't been a perfect ally to Israel, but I think that we can help smooth that relationship over by keeping Turkey close.
4: Rick, final question here, just a pivot of topic, because we see the meltdown of the Graham Plattner campaign over the last 24 hours. If you were watching this, it's almost like anyone could have predicted that this could have eventually happened. It was a steady barrage of negative things about this individual as a candidate. I think, though, it should be a reckoning for anyone on either side of the aisle that primary politics, local politics matter, because you can shape the vision of your party in the future if you actively engage, or even if you sit out.
25: Look, last week I went to Maine to campaign for my friend Susan Collins, and I think this is another example of incrementalism. I recognize that Susan Collins is not the type of U.S. senator that works in Texas or Mississippi or Florida, but she is a great senator and we need to support her. She is thoughtful and I really like her as a person, and we can keep, trying to push towards a more purist policy. But we need Susan Collins in the Senate. So I went up there. I would just say this. Let's just note that a Nazi tattoo was not the thing that made the Democrats run.
4: And once again, I that should say it all to everyone. And let's hope that it doesn't get that bad on the right, that a Nazi tattoo doesn't become a disqualifier for whom we want to put into office. But I think also, Rick, to your point as well, it's candidates like Susan Collins that show that conservatives really do hold more to democracy than the left, because they want cookie cutter, made in their party's image candidates. And that's not always what you get when you are free thinking and on the right. Rick, thank you so much for joining us today. Folks, we will be back with more on Seculo and taking your phone calls at 1-800-684-3110.
12: We've witnessed monumental legal victories from defending the 14th Amendment and protecting our sacred American right to vote, the overturning of Roe v. Wade, and standing up for the religious liberty of our kids and seniors. But even with the many historic wins we've achieved, the battle is far from over. 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Countless unborn babies remain in jeopardy, and across the globe, innocent Christians are being targeted and killed across this country and around the world. 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
2: Welcome back to Seculo. Now it's time to hear from you. We got a couple lines still open. If you want to call in, 1-800-684-3110, 1-800-684-3110. Somebody's been on hold for over 30 minutes. Let's go to Jamal, North Carolina, on line two. Go ahead.
9: Hey, no problem. Always good to hear this programming. You guys are a blessing. Also like to say my appreciation to that you don't charge people for defending them. That's something that I think some people miss, so that's big. But the main reason why I was calling, I was talking to your screener, I was seeing that clip from, going to mess up her name, Mayim Bialik.
2: Mayim Bialik, yeah.
9: Thank you. I was saying that clip needs to be shared, so I was asking how can I sure. Access it and share it, because that needs to go out to every person.
2: Yeah, I'll see what we can do about that specifically, but I know that it's from a podcast called the Being Jewish Podcast with Jonah Platt. And look, I always tell Will, it comes across my feed, those kind of things happen because of the accounts I follow. So I follow a lot of Zionist account, follow a lot of Jewish accounts, so it happens. And also, I'm very connected in pop culture. So Mayim Bialik, if you don't know, I'm going to play it actually again. Mayim Bialik was the star of Blossom back in the 80s and 90s, and of course, later on, known for her role in The Big Bang Theory, was the host of Jeopardy, and somewhat is unsure if some of these more calls to push to support Israel, some of the reasons maybe she doesn't have some of that work even today, and she discussed that a little bit more at length, but talked about really even within her own home, how pushing back against where the Democratic Party is standing, including obviously Israel was sort of the what they were discussing, but even in a whole, how that can cause issues within your own home, and how you don't, what happens when you stop identifying with that sort of extreme rhetoric coming out.
4: And I think we should play the clip again, but the one that where we pulled it from was shared by the Australia, Israel, and Jewish Affairs Council on Instagram.
2: Okay.
4: So, Logan, you are one of the 20,000 followers, maybe, of this account.
2: Am I even a follower of that account?
4: I'm not sure. But it got served to Logan. But once again, it is resonating with people, Jamal, because the clips from this account have 2,000, 5,000, 4,000 views. That's good. But this one clip has 134,000 views. So I think that message is resonating with people. And it is the longer clip as well has some more interesting things about it. But we're going to play, just a portion of it because we are on radio and on broadcast and everything. So let's go ahead and roll this. This is Mayim Bialik talking on this podcast about, kind of the issues with the Democrat Party today.
8: I don't identify with many of the things that the Democratic Party has chosen to prioritize, not just for the Israel reason or the Jewish reason. I think many of us feel very confused about our identity as Democrats, because I think the Democratic Party has really let a lot of us down. And saying that earned me accusations of being a Republican in my own home, right? That's how polarized it got.
4: Right.
8: That if you questioned what's going on in the Democratic Party, all of a sudden there's only one solution. That means you're a Republican. No, I got a lot of other choices in between, you know? The principles of liberalism hold true no matter what. This notion that support for Israel is in conflict with the Democratic Party is fallacious and it's sinful. There's a lot of moral ineptitude. It is egregious to treat one minority population with such disdain, hatred, disrespect, and intensity. When if any other minority group received this kind of attention, there would be a blood in the streets. That is the most suspicious aspect of what is going on. And this is what I tell my children. We don't have to agree on everything, but there's something concerning.

0: question towards, I don't know if you guys remember Ed Koch, mayor of New York City, who got, when he tried to get reelection, got voted out. And one of the reporters asked him a question, you know, are you going to be running for reelection? And he turned it down and said, no, the voters have voted and now they must suffer. So I'm kind of wondering what your take is on the current situation with the current mayor, Mamdani, of New York City, where he's kind of been voted in and has, in my opinion, broken some campaign promises. So what's the temperature of, you know, kind of the democratic socialist idea?
1: Let's not pretend, Michael, that he is not beloved in New York City right now, and that he is not an icon on the streets as someone who is being held up as a hero. I don't want to pretend that, because I see it. Obviously, there are these more moderates in the conservatives that had issues with him and still have issues with him and are, you know, get pushed back on the 78 degrees and all those kind of things. But the mass majority of people that voted for him, I think there are a lot of young people. There are a lot of people that see him as a character, honestly, kind of like this, where you can't say anything bad about him.
2: Well, I think, Michael, the temperature in the place like New York City, hot, other than being very hot because your thermostats are being told to be put at 78, I think is very much positive around their mayor. And the proof of that is what happened in the primaries a little bit over a week ago in New York, where you had three candidates that were to the far left that he was backing, that are Democrat socialists. They defeated incumbent Democrats, people that were mainline party. Actually, one of them, Goldman, was the leader of the impeachment proceedings in the House of Representatives as an attorney for the Democrats. Wasn't even in Congress yet. He should have been the hero of the Democrats because of how far he went after President Trump. But because he was Jewish,
1: supported Israel,
2: and supported Israel lightly,
1: and got kicked out of a coffee shop,
2: was defeated by a socialist.
1: Let's go ahead quickly. I want to take Renee. We're running out of time, Renee, but you've been hold for a long time, so go ahead.
3: Yes, I wanted to, before I talk about the Plattner, I just wanted to say, I was, as a young child, we're Catholic from South Texas, and grew up in Libya through the Air Force off base. It's just horrid to not be able to display your cross. It's horrid to not be able to say any prayers in public, but we were guests, and that's what we did. My question about you is, God, these candidate choices that we have. So I see Plattner, and I'm not too problematic with Susan, but I can see why people wouldn't want to vote for her. Here in South Texas, we got to choose between Tallarico and also Paxton, and I can't vote for either one of those guys. And my congressman's Gonzalez, so I got to vote for somebody else. Why is the two-party system producing such horrible, horrid candidates? Please explain that to me.
1: No, I mean, look, we only got 30 seconds. Part of it is no one wants to run.
2: Well, also, Renee, when you look at a system when it comes to the Senate, a lot of times, especially in a place like Texas, the state party is very powerful. And they, what did you see here, though? You saw Ken Paxton unseat a very long-term incumbent Republican. So very similar in ways to what's happened around the country. We're running out of time, but I think you have to vote your conscience, Renee.
1: Yeah, go to ACLJ.org. Thanks, Renee. 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
6: News this hour from Town Hall. I'm Keith Peters in Washington. Reactions to a new allegation against the Senate Democratic nominee are aimed at ending his party's support.
7: Democrats have begun pulling endorsements for Maine Democratic Senate candidate Graham Plattner after he faces a sexual assault allegation. Plattner won the Democratic nomination last month, setting himself up to face Republican Senator Susan Collins. The primary campaign arm of Senate Democrats called on Plattner to drop out.

0: and said it would spend no money on the race if he's the nominee. Ken Martin, the party chair, said Maine Democrats should select a new nominee. Arizona Senator Ruben Gallego and Massachusetts Senator Elizabeth Warren both announced that they were pulling their endorsements and called on Plattner to drop out. I'm Hayat Benjwani.
1: Three tankers have been hit in the Strait of Hormuz, the latest attacks targeting vessels moving through the narrow mouth of the Persian Gulf.
2: The UK Maritime Trade Operations Centre says a third ship's been hit by a drone in the critical Ol shipping waterway. The centre had earlier said two other tankers had been attacked. One of them was travelling off the coast of Oman and had caught fire. That third ship had sustained minor damage with no one injured and had continued on its way. Tehran, which has repeatedly declared that only its approved route through the strait is safe, is suspected of attacking other ships that have been using another route close to the Omani shore. I'm Charles Deledesma.
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4: 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An Arkansas judge has dismissed claims against individual ATF agents involved in the deadly raid of former Little Rock Airport Director Brian Malinowski. The decision, part of a wrongful death lawsuit. A lawsuit filed against the city of Little Rock by the mother of a man killed in a 2023 crash. The suit claims police officer rear-ended her son's vehicle, causing a fatal accident. A prosecuting attorney has cleared Arkansas State Park rangers in the shooting death of a man in May. The rangers responded to a home near Pinnacle Mountain State Park where they encountered a man with a machete. And a shooting at the Ritz Motel on Asher Avenue in Little Rock Sunday left 1 dead, 2 injured. 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
5: With your sports flash, I'm Tony Desiri, 101.1 The Answer. Major League Baseball, the St. Louis Cardinals are playing a doubleheader today against Milwaukee, continuing a 5-game series. St. Louis lost Monday 4-3. The Brewers rallying from a 3-run deficit. St. Louis will play 7 home games to close out the first half of the season. World Cup, the United States run came to an end Monday night. They fell to Belgium in the round of 16, 4-1 in Seattle. The fourth time in the past 5 World Cups that the U.S. came a game short of the quarterfinals. Malik Tillman scored on a free kick, the only goal for the United States. NASCAR heading to Echo Park Speedway outside of Atlanta Sunday for the Quaker State 400. 260 laps around the mile-and-a-half track. Tyler Reddick leads the series with 5 victories. One of those was in Atlanta earlier this season. Chase Elliott won the summer race there last year. 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I'm Tony Desiri with your sports flash on 101.1 The Answer.
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17: 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If you want to get on the air with me, discuss what I'm talking about. Number to call is 501-401-1011. We do have a guest coming up an hour from now. Colt Shelby is Libertarian candidate for governor of Arkansas this year. So it'll be interesting to see what he has to say at 506 today. Today is the 12th anniversary of my first radio talk show in Arkansas. I'm blessed to still be here on the air, directly competing against the company that fired me for refusing to be injected with a COVID death jab. Whether we realize it or not, I think we all know people who have been negatively affected by that. All right. There's been a lot of confusion on social media about what the judge decided in the Brian Malinowski wrongful death lawsuit against the ATF and 10 law enforcement agents yesterday. Now, just a reminder, Brian was director of Little Rock Airport, and the ATF shot him dead in his nice home in Chenal Valley before dawn on Tuesday, March 19th, 2024, after breaking his door down, giving him the impression that he and his wife were the victims of a home invasion. Folks on social media yesterday saw a headline about a judge ruling against Mrs. Malinowski's attorneys, and without clicking on the link and reading the article, whether it was from one of the TV stations or the Democrat Gazette newspaper, folks on social media just assumed that the judge had thrown the whole case out. But that's not what the judge did. So I actually read a couple of the articles, and I want to share with you the official response from Mrs. Malinowski's attorneys, including Bud Cummins, who we have interviewed here on the Doc Washburn Show several times. Okay, statement regarding court's order on Bivens claims in Malinowski case, Little Rock, Arkansas. Today's order, that was yesterday. Today's order dismissing the claims against the individual ATF agents is not a ruling that the agents acted lawfully and is not a decision on the merits of what happened inside the Malinowski home. Rather, the court, and by the court they're referring to Judge Rudofsky in Arkansas, rather, the court concluded that current U.S. Supreme Court precedent does not allow this particular type of constitutional damages claim, known as a Bivens claim, after the U.S. Supreme Court Bivens decision back in the 60s. Rather, the current Supreme Court precedent does not allow this particular type of constitutional damages claim, known as a Bivens claim, to be tried by a jury. The remaining claims, see, most people on social media, just looking at the headline, don't realize that there are remaining claims. Again, going back to the official response from Ms. Malinowski's law firms, because there are four law firms in on this. The remaining claims against the United States under the Federal Tort Claims Act, otherwise known as the FTCA, are not affected by today's order and continue forward. That's something that hardly anybody on Facebook is aware of, because, again, they just looked at a headline and they think, you know, the whole thing's over. So let me run it by you again. The remaining claims against the United States under the Federal Tort Claims Act, the FTCA, are not affected by today's order and continue forward. Those claims will ultimately be decided by the judge. Now, a Bivens claim traces back to a 1971 Supreme Court decision. Forgive me, I said 60s. 1971 Supreme Court decisions, a decision that recognized a basic principle. And that is, a constitutional right has little practical value if a citizen has no meaningful remedy when a federal officer violates that right and causes real harm. For decades, Bivens served as a narrow path for citizens to seek damages from individual federal officers in for certain constitutional violations. But in recent years, the U.S. Supreme Court has almost completely closed that path, as Judge Rudofsky explained, quote, except in extraordinarily specific circumstances, the Supreme Court has essentially eliminated Bivens' actions. Judge Rudofsky further observed that Bivens' claims just don't survive these days unless the facts are nearly identical to one of the rare cases previously approved by the U.S. Supreme Court. That's what happened here. The court, that is Judge Rudofsky, did not find that ATF's entry was proper. The court, Judge Rudofsky, did not find that the agents effectively knocked and announced before waiting a reasonable time before forcibly entering the home. Nor did the court find the killing of Brian Malinowski was justified. Instead, the court held that the difference between this case and the original Bivens case of the 1971 Supreme Court decision, including the fact that Bivens involved a warrantless home search, while this case involved a search warrant but an allegedly unlawful manner of entry, were enough under modern Supreme Court precedent to prevent the individual agent claims from going forward. The court specifically recognized that the Malinowski claims involved alleged Fourth Amendment violations, federal agents invading the privacy of a home, and action taken in front of family members, the same broad constitutional territory as the Supreme Court's 1971 Bivens case itself, but Judge Rudofsky concluded that today's Supreme Court requires an even more exact factual match. Judge Rudofsky's order was unusually candid about the harshness of that result. He described Mayor Malinowski as an emotionally distraught widow who watched the ATF shoot her husband in the head. The court acknowledged how frustrating modern Bivens law is for people who have experienced a serious violation of constitutional rights by federal officials. The court described a modern doctrine as often offering false hope to citizens seeking accountability, and recognizing the painful reality, the plaintiffs may find the legal distinctions artificial or unfair because, quote, the legal deck was unsurmountably stacked against them, unquote, from the start. One of Ms. Malinowski's attorneys, Nathan Garrett, said, and I quote, "This ruling is not a finding that ATF did the right thing. It is a finding that under current Supreme Court precedent, the courthouse door is largely closed to citizens seeking damages directly from individual federal agents for constitutional violations, even in a case as serious as this one. The lawsuit will continue against the United States. We are committed to continuing to seek justice for Ms. Malinowski for the tragic and needless death of her husband, Brian," unquote. So, the official statement of Ms. Malinowski's attorneys does not appear to be critical of Judge Rudofsky's decision. Obviously, they know why he made it. And I haven't spoken with Bud Cummins or any of the other attorneys representing Ms. Malinowski, but I wouldn't blame them if they're a little disappointed, because it seems to me that there is also an intellectually defensible route to denying the government's motion. Let me put it this way. The law is pretty messed up in this avenue. And it's partly the fault of the Supreme Court, but mostly the fault of Congress. Congress authorizes lawsuits with juries and the possibility of punitive damages if the exact same thing that the ATF did to Brian and Mayor Malinowski had been done by a local police department or state agency. Congress put that right there in federal law, 42 U.S. Code, Section 1983. But Congress has never applied that statute to federal agents. I think they should. The Supreme Court's Bivens decision was their creation to provide a remedy to people who are injured by federal agents, but modern conservative courts obviously don't like Supreme Court-created remedies. They think Congress should do it. So they have shut down the Supreme Court Bivens remedy, at least according to Judge Rudofsky. Frankly, I don't care what kind of government badge a guy has on if he illegally enters my house and kills me. So, no jury trial for Mayor Malinowski. No punitive damages can be awarded. Only a federal tort claim tried by the judge, who cannot award punitive damages even if he wants to. Only loss of income, lost consortium, pain and suffering, etc. Just typical actual damages for wrongful death under Arkansas law. Now, coming up, I want to put a little bit finer point on this whole Malinowski case. And that is coming up as the Doc Washer Show continues on Little Rock's premier talk station, 101.1 The Answer.
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I don't know why we just played an announcement saying something about Wednesday, July 9th, because as you've probably figured out by now, July 9th is Thursday. 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What's the name of the what's the name of the theater again? It's the one on Cantrell. I don't remember. Anyway, all the information is on our website, 101FMTheAnswer.com. All right, now, talking about Judge Rudofsky's decision yesterday in the Brian Malinowski wrongful death lawsuit, and I want to just try to put a finer point on this whole thing because I'm just crazy enough to believe that someone probably should not be allowed to break into your home and murder you just because he's wearing a badge. So I want to share with you an analysis of a very knowledgeable legal expert who's not involved in the Malinowski case, but he has some thoughts that allude to the path Judge Rudofsky chose not to take. Now, this gets really deep in the weeds, but please try to stick with me. Here's what this outside legal expert said. Judge Rudofsky could have denied the motion without defying precedent, and his own order shows how. He's got a footnote in there that catalogs a 3-3 circuit split on exactly this issue. The 1st, 7th, and 10th circuits have all held that a domestic law enforcement claim arising from a warrant-based search is not a new context under the Supreme Court's Bivens decision, which means the claim proceeds. Had this case arisen in any of those circuits, the motion is likely denied. Bivens remains good law in the domestic law enforcement setting, which what Justice Kavanaugh has called the heartland of Bivens, and Judge Rudofsky doesn't treat it as such. Instead, his order operationalizes the Supreme Court's already forgiving text into something more forgiving still. In the 1980s, the question was whether special factors counseling hesitation barred a remedy. By the time the court arrived at their Egbert decision in 2022, it was whether there is any rational reason to think Congress is better suited to decide than the courts are. In today's order, the operative phrase is whether it is not beyond the pale to think Congress might see things differently. Well, nothing is beyond the pale on that standard. Our legal expert's second criticism is historical. He says the order emphasizes originalism. Sounds like a good thing. And closes by urging us all to spend the country's 250th birthday rereading the founding documents. Judge Rudofsky actually cites Federalist Paper number 78, written by Hamilton, not Madison, but it omits the founding era answer to this very problem. From the beginning of our republic, a person injured by a federal officer could sue the officer personally under state law. That tradition is as old as the country. Judge Walker of the D.C. Circuit, another Trump appointee, as is Judge Rudofsky, discussed it at length in his concurrence in the Buchanan versus Barr case, and it's a tradition that Justice Gorsuch would probably be comfortable recognizing as well. So, as much as our outside legal expert respects Judge Rudofsky, and in particular admires the analysis he provided in denying the motion to dismiss the FTCA case, which, that's important. The FTCA case goes forward. The full picture is that the judge reads the U.S. Supreme Court's Bivens decision more narrowly than the Supreme Court requires, and Judge Rudofsky's history section is far from complete. At the very minimum, the judge should have seriously grappled with the question of the so-called new context. The Supreme Court's Abbasi decision defined a new context as one that differs in a way meaningful to the separation of powers concerns behind the doctrine. That word
has to do some work. Otherwise, the test is a tautology. Yes, I had to look it up. A tautology is an unnecessary repetition of an idea or the use of redundant words that mean the same things. Because every case differs from Bivens somehow. Whether agents work for the ATF rather than the DEA or carry a warrant rather than no warrant has no connection to any reason Congress rather than courts should weigh liability, which is why the First, Seventh, and Tenth Circuits have held that such differences don't create new contexts. Instead of grappling with these cases, Judge Rudofsky relied on the Farah and Ahmed cases from the Supreme Court, which involved a fraud investigation built on fabricated statements, not a physical entry into a home. At bottom, the judge was simply in the camp of folks who believe that the original Bivens case was wrongly decided, and it felt like that's what really drove the ruling. Well, see, here's the thing. Again, in my way of looking at it, Judge Rudofsky is a Trump-appointed judge, long time, has been known for many, many years to be a strict constructionist, a constitutionalist, a conservative, been a member of the Federalist Society going back for over two decades. He's one of these guys who believes you got to go with the law regardless of what outcome you want. And that's the kind of judge you want. And yet, we have an outside legal expert here, not connected to the case in any way, saying, yeah, but he could have done it this way. And I wish he had. And that would have been sticking to the view of our founders, because you go back to the creation of this republic, and ordinary citizens were always allowed to sue federal agents who had harmed them under state law. I mean, that's, again, going all the way back. So it's unfortunate, but it is fortunate that regardless of what people on social media think, at least the FTCA claim is going forward in the Malinowski case. All right, coming up, what's going on with the Tyler Robinson murder case, Doc Washer Show, 101.1, The Answer.

0: With SRN News, I'm Keith Peters in Washington. An investigator says the man charged with killing Charlie Kirk strolled Utah Valley University in shorts and a T-shirt and bought a meal at Chick-fil-A on the morning of the conservative activist's assassination. The investigator testified Tuesday that defendant Tyler Robinson later returned to the campus in different clothes to shoot Kirk from a rooftop. Prosecutors are seeking to convince a Utah judge to put Robinson on trial on a charge of aggravated murder. They intend to seek the death penalty. President Trump insists the United States should control Greenland instead of Denmark, renewing tensions in Europe at a NATO summit. On Wall Street, the Dow down by 130 points, the Nasdaq dropped 302, the S&P lower by 33. More details at SRNnews.com.
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3: Foundations of Freedom. A look at America's founding principles and the leaders who shaped our nation.
4: When Abraham Lincoln was elected president in 1860, America stood on the edge of collapse. Over the next 4 years, the Civil War claimed more than 700,000 lives and tested whether our republic could endure. As the war drew to a close, Lincoln looked beyond victory. He looked toward healing. In his second inaugural address, he challenged the nation. Let us strive on to bind up the nation's wounds, to achieve and cherish a just and lasting peace. Lincoln understood that preserving the greatest experiment in self-government required more than winning a war. It required the character to restore what had been broken. More than 160 years later, America still faces division. The question is not whether we'll disagree. The question is whether we still have the wisdom and the character to heal together.
5: 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Town Hall tells the stories the corporate press buries, from President Trump to Capitol Hill, from pivotal elections to your everyday lives. 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

0: 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Doc Washburn Show continues. If we're talking about something that is of interest to you and you want to get into the conversation with us, it's easy to do. The number to call is 501-401-1011. Now, I want to talk a little bit about what is going on here. Oh, great. Thank you. My producer, Young Val, is coming in trying to help me figure out how to turn the laptop back on because somebody apparently disconnected it this morning. Oh, the button on the right with nothing on it. Oh, okay. Well, that's good.
1: Not technology.
0: Yeah. Appreciate that. So are you supposed to? Okay, it's coming back on. Okay, that's great. That's great. Appreciate it. Yeah, somebody had unplugged the laptop earlier today, so when I got in at 4, it was dead as a doornail. If I may use that that term in present company. Yeah, it was just not a happening thing. And now it's back on, and so that's a good thing. Anyway, so the thing about this Tyler Robinson murder case, what a lot of people don't understand is we are right now going through a preliminary hearing. And the preliminary hearing may actually last for a whole week. They are presenting evidence. The prosecution, and again, this is the state of Utah, is presenting evidence that, well, that there is enough evidence to take the case to trial. So that's what's going on here. And yesterday was day one of the preliminary hearing. Big old courthouse in Provo, Utah. And Erica Kirk was there with her mother-in-law and father-in-law, Charlie's parents. Tyler Robinson in the courtroom, laughing, just a few feet away from the widow who's crying. So Sarah Fields, a great investigative journalist who did a wonderful job covering the Carmelo Anthony murder trial. She is in Provo, Utah, covering this one, as are a lot of people. Brian Enton, the guy over in News Nation, is doing consistent updates. He's the guy who's been following the case of Savannah Guthrie's missing mother since day one. Anyway, Sarah Field says, Tyler Robinson preliminary hearing day two. The morning began with attorney Ryan McBride asking the court to put an end to the defense's repeated objections to every exhibit offered into evidence. McBride argued that the defense has already preserved its objections by filing a standing objection with the court, making repeated objections unnecessary and causing avoidable delays in the proceedings. The defense responded by maintaining its objection to the admission of what it considers reliable hearsay evidence. Judge Graff declined to take a position on whether the defense should continue objecting to each exhibit individually, stating that the court would not dictate how often those objections are made. So, I forgot to mention Donald Trump Jr., who was a friend of Charlie Kirk's for over 10 years, was there yesterday in the front row with his wife. Just, I guess, to give moral support to the grieving family. So, Liz Wheeler reporting in, retweeted by Sarah Fields, saying Tyler Robinson is on video on campus four times, so he was there. Medical examiner's report says cause of Charlie's death was a gunshot wound to the neck, so not an exploding microphone from Israel. Turning Point USA turned over HD video footage from their cameras of the shooting to law enforcement, so the videographer did not steal the footage to hide some secret reality about the murder. See, there are all kinds of crazy conspiracy theories on social media. More from Liz Wheeler. The lead investigator testified that their big tip came when a person, Tyler Robinson, turned himself in to Washington County, Utah police. So he did turn himself in. Also, access to the rooftop is easy, a staircase open to the public, and a small guardrail that can be hopped over to gain entry to the gravel rooftop, so no Spider-Man ability necessary to get to the roof. Tyler Robinson's defense actually does have access to the state's discovery. They have filed zero motions to compel because they are satisfied with state cooperation on this. So again, despite what you may be hearing from social media conspiracy theorists, there is no federal conspiracy to deny Tyler Robinson's defense team access to possible exculpatory evidence. No bullet casing on the roof? So what? Bolt-action rifles don't auto-reject casings if only one shot is fired. The casing was found inside the rifle with three other unfired rounds. So, again, despite what you may have heard, conspiracy theories on social media, not a setup framing Tyler Robinson's rifle. Again, Tyler Robinson was laughing in court yesterday, so he's actually not distraught about supposedly false allegations. So, this is interesting. Liz Wheeler continues here. So what is the defense here? A mass conspiracy of Israel, Egypt, France, the U.S. military, Charlie's former security, Erica Kirk, Cabot Phillips, Cash Patel, the FBI, the ATF, Utah police, the judge, Turning Point USA, all in on the plot together, only without a shred of evidence implicating any of them? That sounds like the different theories that Candace Owens has been putting out there since September 10th of last year. Anyway, Liz Wheeler says, if you believe that, you need to set down your phone, immediately go to confession. Well, I guess she's a Catholic. Protestants just confess directly to God. Pray in humility for wisdom and discernment, and start reading a rigorous curriculum of the classics to train your mind to think rather than be swayed by cultish emotional groupthink. I say this with love because otherwise you have surrendered the mind and soul God gifted you to the great deceiver. Interesting. One of the first responses here from the great Kevin Dalton, who says, a conspiracy that would involve hundreds if not thousands of people. Yeah, I don't think the whole conspiracy thing makes a whole lot of sense. All right, a little bit later on, Sarah Fields, investigative journalist, in the courthouse, Provo, Utah, with an embedded video being shown in the courtroom. Prosecution has just presented footage of Tyler Robinson arriving on campus for the third time that day, shortly before the shooting. You can tell he is walking strangely, as if something is hidden in his right leg, pants leg. Apparently, there's a lot of footage the world has not seen, and it disproves so many conspiracies and smear campaigns. Yeah, I've just been saying, hey, man, wait. Wait until stuff is presented in court. I think I've been saying that. One of the first responses says, at Tyler Robinson's preliminary hearing today, video was shown of him shortly before Charlie Kirk was assassinated. You can see him limping, covering his face as people walk by and looking back to see if anyone noticed him. Investigators believe he may have been concealing the rifle in his pants. So now, Candace Owens has a problem. How is she going to twist this one? Evidence that Tyler Robinson was on UVU campus between 9 and shortly after 10 a.m. prior to Charlie's murder. He even spoke to representatives of Turning Point USA. So the Tyler Robinson was never on UVU's campus claim just collapsed. The new video shows him walking around campus earlier that morning between 9 and 10. And according to testimony, he did speak with people connected to Turning Point USA. Then he left, went to Chick-fil-A, came back, and when he came back, he's dressed completely differently and walking with this noticeable limp. Yeah, I think it's fascinating that about all the defense team can come up with is just objecting to each piece of evidence. So, I've got more, because this is the big deal. And we began the show today with talking about the Brian Malinowski ruling and being thankful, at least, that the Federal Tort Claims Act part of the wrongful death lawsuit is continuing. We do have an interview scheduled for 5:06 today with Libertarian candidate for Arkansas Governor Colt Shelby. That's coming up. Between now and then, more on the Tyler Robinson murder case preliminary hearing as it continues to go on, as the Doc Washington Show continues on Little Rock's premier talk station, 101.1 The Answer.
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0: 101.1 The Answer. Doc Wasserman Show continues. Where if we're talking about something, you want to get the conversation on the radio with us. 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Now, I want to go forward here. Sarah Fields reporting from the Provo, Utah courthouse on this Tyler Robinson murder case, their preliminary hearing. And she's retweeting Blake Neff, producer of The Charlie Kirk Show. Again, looking at videos that are being played in the courtroom from just a few hours ago. Breaking, prosecutors just presented this footage of someone believed to be Tyler Robinson rolling over the railing of the Losi Student Center and moving into a prone position just seconds before Charlie was shot. The clip also shows the person fleeing and jumping from the roof in the seconds after the shooting. So Sarah Fields responds to this by saying, Candace Owens led thousands of people astray and lied, claiming that Tyler Robinson never stepped foot on the campus that day. This is embarrassing for her and for everyone whom she effectively brainwashed. And again, one of the first responses is someone saying, will Candace Owens be sued for interfering in this investigation? Man. That's, well, couldn't happen to a nicer gal. Andrew Colvett, executive producer of the Charlie Kirk Show and a spokesperson for Turning Point USA, says the video compilation, Exhibit 12.4, of Tyler Robinson visiting UVU campus four times on September 10th, the last visit stretching into the early morning hours of September 11th, will be submitted as evidence and broadcast to the media. And he has it embedded in his tweet over there on X. No, wait a minute. Okay, no, you're right. They call it a tweet when it's still Twitter. I guess you're supposed to call it a post on X. Anyway, he says, when you watch it, you'll understand why the defense fought so hard against allowing this video to be seen by the public. Yeah, and again, Candace Owens repeatedly said Tyler Robinson was never on campus that day. That's amazing. Oh, so they got Officer Tatum, Brandon Tatum. Didn't he used to do a nationally syndicated radio talk show in Salem? I believe he did, early evenings. Anyway, he's out there saying, huge update. Evidence presented in court today directly challenges claims that Tyler Robinson was never on campus. Prosecutors presented surveillance footage they say shows Robinson on campus multiple times throughout the day, including video they allege captures him on a rooftop in the moment surrounding the shooting of Charlie Kirk. They also presented evidence tracing a vehicle they say Robinson was driving after a traffic stop around 12:30 a.m. It's important to remember that Robinson is presumed innocent. And these are allegations presented by the prosecution during the preliminary hearing, but today's testimony was one of the most significant developments so far. Officer Tatum, Brandon Tatum, he's very popular over there on YouTube, says, I'm in the courtroom covering every major update as it happens. Please continue praying for Charlie's family, especially Erica, as they endure this process. Absolutely. Amen. One of the first comments responding says, call Candace Owens and break the news that she is insane and should seek professional help.
1: Well, I mean,
0: you know, you got the First Amendment right to say that. If that's, you know, if that's where you're getting from it. So Sarah Fields' update from just a couple hours ago. says the Candace Owens cult can pound sand. I have no respect for any of you, and I'll block you just as quickly as I block a brainwashed Carmelo Anthony supporter. It's astonishing to watch so many of you try to explain away or dismiss every piece of evidence presented during the hearing. She says, I'm reporting on this case the exact same way I reported on the Carmelo Anthony trial, by covering what is actually introduced in the courtroom. The difference is that you don't like the facts being presented or the evidence that continues to come to light because it makes Candace Owens look like an absolute demon.

I'm just, calling balls and strikes here. I mean, you know me. If you listen to Doc Washer Show in any, for any stretch at all, you know I'm the last one who wants to rattle anybody's cage. Sarah Fields update from just a little over an hour ago. She says the state's third witness, Utah Department of Public Safety Sergeant Jennifer Famuina, F-A-U-M-U-I-N-A. Gosh, I hope I'm not mispronouncing that. Testified that FBI DNA testing identified DNA belonging to both Tyler Robinson and his roommate Lance Twiggs on the towel wrapped around the rifle, as well as on the screwdriver recovered from the sniper perch. Let's see. So, interesting because, you know, I recall people calling the show a while back saying, hey, this Lance Twiggs guy, did he just up and disappear? Because we're reading he's no longer at the address where, you know, they cohabitated. And I said, well, you know, maybe he's in some kind of witness relocation. Maybe he's in protective custody. I don't know, but the last we heard, he is cooperating with the prosecution. Know what I'm saying? So we got that going on. Yeah. It's really horrifying that they murdered a guy who was just trying to peacefully and calmly talk to people and discuss things with people. And they saw that as hatred, and they couldn't allow him to live. All right, coming up after the top of the hour news, we are interviewing Libertarian candidate for Arkansas Governor Colt Shelby, and that is coming up as the Doc Washer Show continues on 101.1 The Answer.

Well, sometimes we have technical difficulties. So, no, literally, my producer told me, hey, Doc, my mouse isn't working. And I guess part of the problem is we haven't been feeding the mouse that is in the little wheel in the cage. You know, that's how mice, what is it, a different kind of mouse? I'm sorry, I misunderstood. I'm technologically challenged. So do we think we might have news at the top of the hour, or is that remains to be seen? Okay, I'll just keep this legal. KDXE, Kavanaugh Village, Little Rock. That's a legal ID. We got to do that, you know, top of the hour. And I did it. At least we did something right. So, yeah, if we're going to get news, we'd probably be having the dulcet tones of Keith Peters by now. But not having that, I could just do a little bit of talk show stuff until we get to six after and talk to our gubernatorial candidate, Cole Shelby. No worries. We'll keep rolling. Sean Davis is the CEO and co-founder of The Federalist. And he's out there talking about the Tyler Robinson murder case, saying, when can we expect Candace Owens to testify on behalf of Tyler Robinson's defense during the trial? I'm told she is the foremost expert on what really happened and the only person who truly knows what went down. She's got all the receipts, as she constantly reminds everyone. Given all of her expertise, the defense would be crazy not to call Candace Owens to the stand. Unless, of course, she's a cluster B nut job.

0: job who makes crap up, and she would be a disaster on the witness stand. But that would be crazy. If she had spent months just making crap up out of bitter resentment of the man who eclipsed her and wanted nothing to do with her, and out of hatred of the woman he chose to spend his life with. Anyhow, when can we expect Candace Owens to be called to the witness stand by the defense? She should be champing at the bit to expose the real killers under oath. I like this Sean Davis guy. I really, really like this Sean Davis guy. He's got a great sense of humor. And people have been telling me for years that I need to get one. You know? Now, apparently there are college courses you can take online, try to develop a sense of humor. Okay, let's go to break. I want to make the world turn around.
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2: 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The Bezos Earth Fund is part of a $100 million project that transformed unused urban land into green spaces. A lawsuit filed against the city of Little Rock by the mother of a man killed in a 2023 crash. The lawsuit claims a police officer rear-ended her son's vehicle that caused the fatal accident. In Fayetteville, the highway department delaying overnight lane closures on Martin Luther King Boulevard. The closures, part of an ongoing interchange improvement project on Interstate 49, have been pushed back until next week. 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
3: With your sports flash, I'm Tony Desiri, 101.1 The Answer. Doubleheader today at Busch Stadium for the Cardinals as they take on divisional foe Milwaukee. Those two teams met on Monday. Milwaukee rallying to win 4-3, racing a three-run deficit. St. Louis playing seven straight home games to close out the first half of the season with the All-Star break next week, the All-Star game in Philadelphia on Tuesday. NASCAR racing the Echo Park Speedway on Sunday just outside of Atlanta. It's the Quaker State 400. Chase Elliott won the summer race there last year. 260 laps around the mile-and-a-half quad oval. The O'Reilly Auto Parts Series will run there Saturday. World Cup, the U.S. losing to Belgium 4-1 in the round of 16 Monday night in Seattle, ending their tournament run. The fourth time in the past five World Cups that the U.S. came a game short of the quarterfinals. 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
4: This is Carol Platt-Liebel for townhall.com. In Trump v. Slaughter, the Supreme Court has issued one of the most important administrative law decisions in years. It overrules a famous precedent called Humphrey's Executor, which had protected some independent agency commissioners from being fired by the president. President Trump removed two members of the Federal Trade Commission over policy disagreements, but federal law says commissioners can be fired only for inefficiency, neglect of duty, or misconduct. So the fired commissioners sued. The Supreme Court held that the statutory limits on presidential removal violate the Constitution's separation of powers. And the court was right. If public officials exercise executive power but answer to no elected president on matters of policy, they're no longer accountable to the voters. That creates an unelected governing class, an oligarchy, really, that's protected by law. And that's fundamentally un-American.
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0: 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Doc Washburn Show continues where we interview people in the news. Colt Shelby is our guest today. He is the Libertarian candidate for governor of Arkansas. He is a farmer from Cecil, Arkansas in Franklin County. Mr. Shelby, thanks for coming on the show. I guess the most obvious question is, why are you running for governor of Arkansas?
1: Well, I'm just giving everybody an honest public servant option, Doc. I'm giving, you know, I didn't like who was running. I think I could make a difference. I think I could change a lot of things in this state to make it better. And I feel like we haven't seen that in quite some time. And I think, honestly believe, with a group that I have behind me, that we can change these stats of being at the bottom and towards the middle up within 3 years.
0: Well, I guess it's no secret that I can certainly relate to the idea that perhaps the people should have a choice of someone other than the current governor, but I won't get into 4 years ago right now because this is supposed to be an interview of you. So your campaign website says your interest in public service began a couple of years ago when Governor Sanders announced plans to place a 3,000-bed prison just 4 miles from your home. Did that start the process of you thinking about running for governor? And as you travel the state, is the prison an issue that people in other parts of the state seem concerned about?
1: You know, believe it or not, so it's what sparked me. It's not why I ran. It's what got me engaged, and I realized how bad our state government is. I mean, it's pitiful. It's not like you read in the books. It's not like you go in fifth and sixth grade and the three branches of government don't work as they're designed. So that's what actually intrigued me the most, is I think I could bring structure to an unstructured organization. But the prison did start it, and it did turn into a big issue across the state. But you got to think, Doc, it took us a year. I was basically a farmer, oil field lobbyist.
0: Yeah.
1: I tell people this all the time. I'm kind of living between Yellowstone and Landman episode right now in my life. and it's true, but the prison sparked it. And as things moved on and I seen all the dysfunction in our state government, knowing that a lot of these things could be fixed really easy with a good, honest person. So that's why I did it. But statewide, there was a lot of angry people about the prison. And it should be, because it's going to affect every single person in Arkansas. It was just the lack of transparency or the lack of area infrastructure there. It's the cost of that prison. We can't afford it. They couldn't even tell you the operating cost of that prison, Doc. And that was just a horrible plan. Horrible. You had 21 state senators that voted for that without knowing anything about it. That's the type of government Arkansas has.
0: Wow. Well, you know, I remember. I'm sorry. Go ahead.
1: I said, you get me all riled up with it.
0: Yeah. Well, that's, kind of one of the things I do. I remember when our last governor was still in office, and people would complain sometimes about folks getting out with perhaps shorter sentences than a lot of people would have preferred. And we were told that the existing prisons we had didn't have enough room, and that people were having to be held in county jails that shouldn't be there. And the idea was, well, we need to expand one or more of the prisons that we have so we get more bed space for more prisoners. But I don't recall anybody saying, hey, let's just build a huge behemoth costing, a couple of billion dollars over in Franklin County. This seems to be a new idea with the current governor. Do you think we'd be better off going back to what people were talking about when Hutchinson was governor, just kind of expanding what we have?
1: Yeah, I mean, that's absolutely right. So there's a couple things that we could do to fix our prison issue. And the first thing is we need mental health. I mean, the Democrats have been screaming that for years. We've got to get some mental health institutions, because most of these people just they might be able to be helped, but we need to give them that opportunity to be helped. But I was I'm all for extending Calico Rock. I talked to the warden. I was there last March, and the warden, he wants 525 beds fully staffed. The other employees, he's always been 98% staffed. Calico Rock is a no-brainer, and it's got free water. But more recently, so 2 years ago, Senator King tried to pass a bill for extending existing county jails, going to partnership with counties, extend the county jails in the eight counties that make up most of the crime rate. And he got laughed off the stage. Well, I tell you what I did this last week. I went to Pulaski County and Sheriff Higgins, and I went through his prison reform system that he's got set up. Now, remember, he's got the third largest prison in the state of Arkansas, and he's just a county jail.
2: Yeah.
1: And I walk into this room of the most respectful, kind, bright-eyed, happy to be there, greetings, inmates. And he runs a recidivism program for 80 inmates at a time. If they don't want to be there, they don't have to be there. This is for them. And he does a 12-week rehabilitation or 12-week a rehabilitation program, and then an 8-month apprenticeship program to teach them a skill of welding or workshop. And I'm telling you, it's a fantastic program, CSI, and it's cheaper, it's better, and we're helping people. So it's, yet again, it's it may be too cheap for the current governor to like, I would say.
0: Well, that's always possible. So let me ask you, and by the way, we're talking to Colt Shelby of Franklin County. He is the Libertarian candidate for governor of Arkansas this November. So a person doesn't just decide to run for governor against an incumbent with great name recognition if he thinks she's doing a good job, and you've already alluded to the fact that you don't think she's doing a good job. What are some issues other than the prison debacle that you don't believe our current governor is handling well, and how would you address them differently?
1: Well, you know, there's a couple things that come with that. You know, her leadership style is horrible, but the biggest thing she does is the cronies that she hires to these boards and committees, Doc. You know, and I'm going to use the Board of Corrections for an example.
0: Yeah.
1: Right now, you have two guys that are in their early 30s, never worked in the prison system, in charge of $850 million worth of contracts on the Department of Corrections. They're both on the Board of Corrections.
0: Wow.
1: Now, think about that. Does that make sense to anybody? Why would you do that? And then, you know, we just got this other guy yesterday. I love when she appoints people, because all you got to do is look up financials. And the guy she appointed, he may be a great guy from Perigold, but he donated $40,000 to her and her minions. And I have a problem with that. Are we picking the best people, or are we picking the people with the most money that donate?
0: Yeah.
1: And that's an issue with me. We're never going to get – look at Jacob Olivia today. The Department of Education. So my wife is a public educator, and I'm big on public education. I think I could fix the public. Well, I say I. I think we, as a team, can fix the public education system as it is with what we have. We just need to give them more tools to work with in different areas. Jacob Olivia, come from Florida, making $270,000 a year. And he was accused of fraud in Florida over vouchers. Then he comes to Arkansas. Okay? Guess what we start? Vouchers. Guess who we pay a little over $1 million to for these, to keep up with these EFA accounts? Florida. It just doesn't make sense. Oh, and the Atlas test. I mean, I could go on and on about the policies and the procedures that she's put in place and what they lead to, Doc. And I just don't agree with being a bad person. I think there's good ways to do business and bad ways. If she was running a business, she would have more ethics violations against her and be fired before she even opened the door in the morning.
0: Okay, so let me ask you, because you mentioned the new Secretary of Education, Jacob Olivia, or Oliva, or however you say it, from Florida.
1: Yeah.
0: And you also mentioned you're a big proponent of public education. What do you tell parents who are desperate, wanting to get their kids out of the public school system, and they can't afford private schools, or they want to homeschool them, but they got, you know, a two-income family? Because a lot of parents are very concerned that their kids are indoctrinated in public schools with worldviews that go against everything they believe and stand for.
1: Well, I'm not completely against them, but we have to do it in a responsible manner, Doc. You know, we started out this project about a little over $150 million. Now we're at $379 million. You watch our counter state, Arizona, right next door, which is where most of our staff come from, and Joe Fury. You could watch what they did in Arizona. They're at $1 billion now. Texas started out at $1 billion.
0: Now, are you talking about the Learns Act or school choice thing?
1: Yeah. So school choice has been around since 2015, but the EFA accounts is the vouchers, the the way that's, we need to income base it so we can afford it and help those kids that didn't have that opportunity. I'm all for that.
0: Yeah.
1: But 80 to 85% of those kids going to private schools now were already going anyway. So we didn't really help our children learn. I mean, look at the, just because the kids passed an Atlas, and there's no accountability that goes with that, but look at the Atlas test. Perfect example. If you think about this, I'm going to develop, Doc, I'm going to develop my own test, and then I'm going to change that test, and I'm going to make the kids focus on this test. And by the end of the year, guess what they're going to do? They're going to do well on it. It's given. And then we want to brag that we've improved 7% on these test scores when our proficiency is still under 50%. I mean, it's, we're not teaching the kids what they need to learn. The proof's in the pudding.
0: So in other words, you teach to the test as opposed to giving them an education.
1: Exactly.
0: Yeah. Yeah.
1: And that's...
0: I'm sorry. Hang on a second. No, not a problem. We're talking to Colt Shelby. He is a Libertarian candidate for governor of Arkansas this November. More coming up straight ahead as the Doc Washer Show continues on Little Rock's premier talk station, 101.1 The Answer.

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1: Hey, Doc, I appreciate you taking my call. 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

0: 101.1 The Answer, Doc Washburn Show continues. We're talking to Colt Shelby, and he is Libertarian candidate for governor of Arkansas this November. So, Mr. Shelby, if you were to be elected governor of Arkansas this November, take office in January, what are, say, three or four issues? You were talking about earlier, there's a lot of disorganization. What are three or four issues that you would want to work with the legislature to address in the first session in 2027?
1: Ooh, we're going to have to work on a lot, but I would say the most important being education. I think the situation that, you know, with the governor not realizing that Arkansas is a rural area and doesn't have a lot of options for privatized schools or homeschooling, we're going to have to really focus on education first. Our DHS is in pretty bad shape. Our farmers are in really bad shape. There's so many, Doc. And then I would probably focus. I mean, if I had to pick the fourth one, counties, turn back dollars. So what I want to do with that is I want to, so for the 15 counties we got doing really well right now, we've got 60 counties that are hurting.
0: Yeah.
1: You know, I just seen today, and I believe it was Chico, County, where their water's just run. They had lightning come down, and they've been putting a lot of money in it, but they can't get it up. But if you travel the state, I've been doing a lot of the southern states first. I'm fixed to start hitting the northern parts of the counties. And it's horrible, Doc.
0: Yeah.
1: I mean, we are letting our state run downhill. Little Rock, the capital, them folks seem to only think we have Pulaski County and then Benton County and then Washington County. But we've got to wake up and we've got to say, hey, look, we've got to help these people. And so that's where this $2 million in turnback dollars will come in really handy. And we'll give each county $2 million, and that'll help build their infrastructure. It'll help build their roads. It'll help build their law enforcement, their hospitals. Like $2 million will go a long way in the Scott counties, your Nevada counties, Hempstead counties. And it's just something we have to do as a state.
0: Now, with the turnback money you're talking about going to especially hurting rural counties, would that come from the fact that we have such a big state surplus going on right now?
1: Yeah, but that's not a true number. I mean, I don't trust that surplus number there. We will have a surplus, and I think we'll see a lot. I mean, we can talk about the surplus because in January, Hudson came out and said we were going to be $300 million was the projected end-of-year surplus.
0: Yeah.
1: July gets here, and all of a sudden we got $600 million. Doc, am I crazy? But if you're off $300 million on your projection, that's scary. That should scare everybody in Arkansas. Because that could go either way.
0: Yeah.
1: That's a bad problem. But I know how she did it. What she did, she cut the funds from a lot of our organizations 2 months early also, and she took that money that was appropriated and put it in the surplus also. Like the Board of Corrections had a hiring freeze on. They needed 750 employees, but they couldn't hire nobody because they wanted that money that was appropriated to them to go into the surplus.
0: Yikes.
1: Small example, but every department did it. We just don't run a good business.
0: Yeah. So let me ask you, you mentioned a few minutes ago that our farmers are hurting. And, you know, I don't know if you're aware of this because everybody's algorithm on YouTube comes up with different things. Everybody has a unique experience that they get on YouTube. But lately, I've been seeing videos on YouTube, like long form videos, half hour, an hour long videos of people from other states coming to Arkansas and looking at some of the most economically deprived areas in Arkansas, some towns that looked like maybe 70 or 80 years ago, they might have been bustling towns, and they're just desolate now. And there's a lot of this stuff on YouTube, and I guess a lot of those places – perhaps at one time had thriving agriculture, farms that were doing well. What can the state government help do to help farmers and to help rural areas other than the $2 million per county you were talking about?
1: Okay, so with the farmers, it's a little different. So the first ones I would focus on is the poultry farmers up in northwest Arkansas.
0: Yeah.
1: So we've got the Illinois Watershed Act, and there's nobody giving this any attention that it needs, but we've got 600 farms that are fixing to shut down. Now think about that, 600 poultry houses shutting down. And it's because of what happened. It was a 20-year lawsuit between Oklahoma and the federal government, and Oklahoma ended up winning. Or the federal government ended up winning because it was the phosphorus was getting into the water in the Illinois. So that also affected the Arkansas farmers. So we need to fight back on that, Doc, and we can do that because there's a bunch of different ways we could help out by holding Tyson and Simmons a little bit accountable, doing more testing, making sure we're doing the right test and getting the right results. And I think that we had some poor test results on the one in Oklahoma. But as far as the row crop farmers, so we're losing a lot of our cropland right now to solar panels. I don't know if you've been down to the Delta lately, but solar panels and wind turbines are pretty popular. I was talking to a guy on my way to work, because I work in South Texas, and he told me he was fixing to do a 40,000-acre project in Mississippi County.
0: Wow.
1: So, yeah. But you got to think, I can't blame the farmer for this, because you're looking at rice is making $180 an acre. These solar panels are making them $1,100 an acre.
0: Yeah, that's
1: the farmers doing what the farmers do. They gotta survive. They don't want to do that.
0: Sure.
1: But we've got to get our congressional district, your Tom Cottons, your Bozemans, your French Hills, your Westermans, and they need to get in there and start pushing this agenda, because I talked to a farmer, Ben Noble, down there, and if the whole state of Arkansas ate their crop, it would not even put a smidge on what they've got to get rid of. This is like Saudi Arabia and Africa. It just gets transported all around the world, and we've got to get that market opened up for them. Whatever we got to do.
0: The ironic thing to me is the incumbent governor is running television commercials saying that one of her sons said that when he grows up, he wants to spend his life living in the Delta where you can hunt and fish. And she says, but we're only going to be able to keep that Delta if we keep fighting for it. And for the life of me, I have no idea what she's talking about. Do you or anyone you know what she's talking about when she's talking about fighting for the Delta?
1: Well, I took the first of that commercial. You know, I'd probably say, you know, I'm about to run a commercial, and they're very expensive. You probably ran some too.
0: No, I didn't have the money to run TV commercials.
1: You didn't run a commercial? Well,
0: no.
1: I'll tell you, they're expensive.
0: Radio, but not TV. I'm sorry, go ahead. We got about a minute and a half before the break, so go ahead.
1: Okay, so, but anyway, with the Delta problem, they're not doing anything to help them. But if you watch that commercial, that was all political propaganda. All that from the start to the end. You're talking about the grocery tax, which saves you a quarter every time you spend $200. And you're talking about the 1.2% tax that the legislatures dropped out that saves you about, if you make $50,000 a year, it saves you about $50 a month. So it mainly helped the corporations, not your lower middle class people. And I wish people would wake up and see that everything she's doing is all political propaganda. It's not real.
0: Well, I mean, that's the challenge, is getting the attention of people who really don't pay attention to what's going on around them. I mean, when I was running, I had to explain to some people what a primary was. I had to explain to some people that each state has two U.S. senators, so actually Tom Cotton and John Bozeman are your senator. There are a lot of people who just, you know, if you talk to them for a few minutes, you can talk sense to them. They're like, oh, well, that makes sense. But that's why you need TV commercials, because you can't talk to 3 million people, you know, door to door. Anyway, we are talking to Colt Shelby. He's a Libertarian candidate for governor of Arkansas this November. Can you hang over with us after the bottom of the hour news break? Okay, fantastic. More coming up straight ahead as the Doc Washer Show continues. 101.1, The Answer.

0: I think this is where the news is supposed to be playing. And no, I am not going to do my Keith Peters impersonation. If we're having technical difficulties, we can't actually get the Salem news. Okay, all right. So it's probably too much bandwidth. Yeah, that's probably okay. So we're having technical difficulties. Okay, so can I bring our guest back on? Okay, all right. Well, just blow off the news break, because he would be, you know, it'd only be going for another 15 seconds anyway. So don't worry about that. We're gonna stick with Colt Shelby. All right. So meanwhile, back at the ranch. So I was gonna do this at about 35 after, but for some reason we couldn't go to the break. So we'll stick with you. So I Googled Libertarian Party position on illegal aliens. And their AI overview, which always comes up these days when you Google anything, says the Libertarian Party generally advocates for the free movement of individuals, viewing government-enforced border restrictions and mass deportations as violations of property rights and individual liberty. They believe the concept of illegal immigration is largely a byproduct of an overly restrictive government-managed bureaucracy. So my question for you, Colt Shelby, Libertarian candidate for governor of Arkansas, do your views on illegal immigration differ from the Libertarian Party? Because there are videos.
1: Well, there's a few things that I have that do differ from the Libertarian Party, Doc.
0: I figure you probably did.
1: Yeah, and, you know, I'm a kind of a middle-of-the-road guy. And, you know, I have beliefs in every party. What I want to do is I want to work for the Arkansas people.
0: Yeah.
1: So the way our immigration works here in Arkansas, and this is just so everybody knows, we don't just go out arresting everyone.
0: Right.
1: I know that the sheriff's department's made a deal with ICE to get that money, but there's like an unwritten law of morals. And that is, you know, the Libertarian is the party of principle and morals. Is it morally okay to start jerking these people up and taking them out of their family homes and taking them out of the workforce and putting them out back in Mexico? Probably. I wouldn't say that was morally acceptable. I had a guy get mad at me over this the other day. But if that guy's doing illegal things, should we be arresting him and shipping him back? Absolutely. You know, this is our country. Now, I believe they should come here legally, 100%, and we should follow the law. We have laws in place that there's a process.
0: Well, I mean, just between you and me, Secretary of Homeland Security Mark Wayne Mullen, I think, agrees with you. You know, they're talking about, well, we got to send back these people that are committing heinous crimes. But they don't seem to be, regardless of what people may have voted to put Donald Trump back in office for, they don't seem to really be interested in sending people back who maybe have been here for a while, and the only law they might have broken was coming over the border illegally, but they're gainfully employed. That just doesn't seem to be on the federal government's radar as much as maybe some people would want it to be. So I don't think you're too far off there.
1: No, and that's just an unspoken rule, right?
0: Yeah.
1: Be a respectful, a moral, good person. And if they're an asset to society, then they're doing better than a lot of Americans are doing right now. So what I'd like to see is people to understand how that drives prices down. And I don't mean this in a bad way, but when's the last time you've seen a white male on a roofing a house, right? I know it's kind of stereotyping, but it's been a long time. And not all of those guys are legal.
0: I don't remember the last time I've seen anybody on a roof roofing a house, but I guess that's a whole other show. maybe it's because I don't live in...
1: The thing is, we need that workforce, and that's what keeps the price driven down. A lot of these farmers use the Hispanics because they'll go out there and they'll work in the hot sun all day long, and you can't get no other help. That's why he okayed it for Northwest Arkansas. Look at, I mean, Tyson Foods. There's so many of them. And I know people get angry with it, but we need that workforce because we don't have that workforce.
0: Now, the counterpoint to that argument is the H-1B visas, which is supposed to bring in very highly trained folks who are supposed to be IT whizzes and that kind of stuff. And then you find out that actually a lot of people are coming, say, for instance, anecdotally, from India, taking jobs at Circle K, that perhaps black and white folks who were born and raised here could have taken.
1: Well, that is a fair point there. Yeah, so I mean, if you can get the workforce, though, Doc, you've got to.
0: Yeah.
1: You've got to. The workforce, we have the workforce. We just don't offer enough to get them motivated. So, welfare. We can talk a little bit about. We got time to talk about a little bit about welfare.
0: Sure, sure. We're here till we're here for another 20 minutes.
1: Okay, so welfare is a big problem with me, and you know, most of our immigrants aren't the ones that's getting welfare. I know there was some kind of political propaganda about that the other day, but we don't give illegal immigrants Medicaid, Medicare in Arkansas. It's a law.
0: That's so, more like a California, New York kind of blue state thing.
1: But she put it out there, and people believe it. Like, yeah, way to go, Sarah. And I'm like, guys, read the laws. But anyway, but what we got to do as a state is something similar to Montana did. And we've got to break the chain of people living on welfare, these four, five, six generations of welfare. And it's not the woman with the eight kids we need to focus on. It's the eight kids we need to focus on. And by doing that, what we do is we find a career counselor, and they target these working age people. This is what Montana did, and I really like the idea. And they target these working age. And we've even got a program called Launch. And we put those to work. Mississippi County has got one of the largest steel companies in the world, and they have some of the best programs in the state. And there's two places that I use a lot, and one is El Dorado and Mississippi County, because they both offer really good incentives for people to move there, work, and live a happy, happy life. El Dorado's got the Murphy Promise, where if your kid goes K-12 and does really well in school, they get college paid anywhere they want to go.
0: Wow.
1: It's a beautiful program.
0: Wow.
1: Yeah, it's a beautiful program.
0: Yeah.
1: We don't advertise it. Mississippi County, they've got less than 50% of the people that's working in the steel mills are from Arkansas. They're from Missouri. They're from Mississippi. They're because they work a four-on, four-off schedule. We can work that deal where we put Arkansans to work. But I'm going to go a step further. They've got programs that if you're there for 5 years, they'll give you a five-year loan on a down payment on a house. And these jobs are like $100,000 a year jobs. But they'll give you a five-year loan on your house. If you stay at that steel company for 5 years, that loan's forgiven.
0: Wow. That's pretty good.
1: Yep.
0: That's pretty good. Look, let me ask another question about immigration here, because we might be able to get you to the right of the current governor on this. There are videos on social media right now and on YouTube of Arkansas Highway Patrol pulling over truckers, apparently for some traffic violation, only to find out when they get up to talk to the driver, the driver doesn't speak English. And so there's a concern about whether people like this can actually read road signs in English. And the state law enforcement or highway patrol is not checking on, I wonder if they're here legally. How they got a CDL, they can't even speak English. As governor, would you direct state law enforcement to check on immigration status on truckers who don't seem to be able to speak English? Because that doesn't seem to be happening right now under this governor.
1: It's not happening, and I would definitely harp on that, and it's because that's public safety.
0: Yeah.
1: That's just like as bad as somebody drinking and driving. That's as bad as somebody selling guns or doing something on the streets they shouldn't be doing. So, yeah, the ASB is making, you know, they've got three raises in the last 3 years. They're making almost $80,000 a year.
0: Wow.
1: I have a problem with that. I have a huge problem with that. I look at our city cops and our county cops as the front line, not the state troopers. Now these state troopers are making almost $20,000, $30,000 more than our city and our county. Not to mention we gave $4 million for them to protect the governor. You know who I got protected me? My 76-year-old dad. He is my protector.
0: Wow. Wow.
1: Yeah. He is kind of expensive, though. Breakfast, lunch, and dinner.
0: that was mildly amusing. Well, I think a lot of people have seen the viral video from that year and a half ago. The two Indian guys driving the 18-wheeler in South Florida somewhere decided to do a U-turn in the middle of a six-lane interstate highway. A car runs right up under the truck, kills three people, and these guys are not even breaking a sweat, just, whatever. And, you know, until they're pulled over by law enforcement. And the concern here, I mean, I'll put it this way, just a human interest story. My wife and I go to see my 93-year-old mom in Panama City, Florida, a couple of times a year. And we would always take I-40 to Memphis and then go down through Tupelo, Birmingham, Montgomery, and down that way. And once my wife saw this video of these guys, and she knows how heavily traveled I-40 is with big rigs. She's like, we're not going through Memphis anymore. We're going to go down through the down through the Delta, down through Pine Bluff, and go over and hit Jackson and Hattiesburg and Mobile and go that way, because we're not going to have as many 18-wheelers out there until they do something about this. So
1: That's an issue. That's a different – that kind of goes in with that deal that I told you earlier. If they're breaking the law, then, you know, they got to be arrested. They got to go back.
0: Yeah, but, I mean, again, going back to the blue state, red state thing, there are blue states like California that have no problems at all giving a CDL license to illegals, to people who can't even speak English.
1: They can stay in California until they speak English and read road signs. It's a, we just got to have those barriers in place to protect our citizens. It's very important that we protect our people.

0: Rock. And, you know, I don't think we're doing a good job of that. I'll be honest. I don't feel like we're protecting our elderly, our children, and our veterans in a good manner at all.
1: Now, you mentioned our Department of Human Services. Sometimes people get confused because DHS means federally Homeland Security, but Arkansas means Department of Human Services. Part of Department of Homeland, part of Department of Human Services in Arkansas is DCFS, Division of Children and Family Services. And you had something on your website about being concerned about the government kind of poking their nose into families' business. I tell you, going back to 2015, when DCFS took seven children away from a Christian homeschooling family, the Stanleys in Hot Springs, based on nothing, and they've never been held accountable for it. Going back even further than that, the Clarence Gerritsen situation, he was a long-haul trucker, and he and his wife were foster parents out of Van Buren, and kids kept on complaining to DCFS that they were being sexually abused by this man, and it started when Mike Huckabee was governor, went all the way through Mike Beebe, went into Asa Hutchinson's administration, and finally the mother of a 12-year-old took her to Van Buren sheriff, who realized, wait a minute, this guy's going across state lines. He got the FBI involved, and Clarence Gerritsen went to prison for the rest of his life. But no one who ignored these pleas from these children was ever held accountable. Is DCFS basic lack of accountability, is that something that concerns you? Did I lose you? Okay. Well, you want to call him back?
0: There it is.
1: Oh, there it is. Okay, he's still there. So between the situation of them taking these seven children away from these Christian homeschoolers in Hot Springs in 2015 and vaccinating them and putting them in public school for the first time and all this kind of stuff, taking them to see a doctor for the first time because these folks are just, you know, everything was organic and everything, and nobody ever held accountable. Nobody ever being held accountable for years in the Clarence Gerritsen situation of ignoring these complaints from these children about sexual abuse. How do you bring an agency, which I think has been out of control for I don't know how many years, like DCFS, how do you bring them to heel?
0: It's not as hard as they're making it, Doc. You put good people in place. We've got cronies in there that don't care, that make a big fat salary, and they may look like they care on TV when the cameras are on, but I do not like posting about DHS because every time I do, I get some of the most horrific stories you could ever imagine. And if Arkansas doesn't do better, you're going to see more Aaron Spencer cases across the state because the state's not handling their business like they're supposed to. I know 2 years ago, Duffield passed the bill for 13 and under, they could get the death penalty. I don't think the governor right now would ever sign the death warrant for that. But if something doesn't change, because we got some of the highest rape rate in the nation.
1: I must have missed that. Are you talking about a bill that if the person found guilty of murder is under 13, they get the death
0: penalty? No, rape. Rape. It's an unconstitutional thing. There's a couple states.
1: Wait a minute. I'm confused. Because if you commit murder and you're under 18, the U.S. Supreme Court said that you can't be executed. But now my producer is telling me you're talking about rape. What are you talking about?
0: Yeah. So if a child gets raped that's 13 and under, they passed a bill 2 years ago where they could get the death penalty.
1: Oh, the perpetrator, the adult. Okay. All right. Okay, I got you.
0: And there's a couple states passed that a few years ago, but they were trying to fight it with it being unconstitutional. You know, it basically goes back to an eye for an eye if a child doesn't die. But we've got to do something, Doc, because the things that you're speaking of, don't post it online because the people that eat it, the boxes will be full. The stories are horrible. And it's not like it's a shared story because some of these stories, they just come from all over the state. Some of it's DHS involvement. I don't want to sound like a conspiracy theorist, but it's real and it's here and it's right in our backyard, and we're neglecting it completely.
1: Yeah.
0: And, you know, just I think it was 2 years ago, they had a session where they had almost 300 cases that were neglected, and they only followed like 20% of the DHS process. So they sat down there in front of a committee, and I watched Ryan Rose just hammer away. And then a couple weeks later, all fixed, all the cases were closed, no big deal. I have a problem with that. There is no accountability in our DHS system. The DH workers, the ones that do care, are overworked, and they're going to get to the point to where they don't care because they can't care because they're working too much. And it's just, if everything's important, nothing's important.
1: Well, I know the guy who was the attorney who was representing the Stanleys back in the day told me that DCFS has something like a 300-plus page directory of what you're supposed to do and the rules you're supposed to follow and everything for the DCFS agents. And he was talking to people who work for the DCFS who were not familiar with the contents of the so-called guide.
0: Yeah, and it's that's a big problem with our system. It's the training is very important in this. And I think that, you know, I talked to a lady at Children's Hospital.
1: Hang on a second. Hold that thought. I'm being told we got to take a break. If we can, if the machines will let us, we'll be right back with Colt Shelby on 101.1 The Answer.
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0: 101.1 The Answer. Doc Watson Show continues. Our guest for the next few minutes here is Colt Shelby. He is the Libertarian candidate for Arkansas governor this November. The website, because, you know, we're just scratching the surface here. The website is coltforarkansas.org. That is the number four, coltforarkansas.org. In the time we got left here, about 2.5 minutes, your website says you want to reduce regulations, especially those that burden agriculture, trucking, trades, and small town entrepreneurs. Just in a couple of minutes we got left, what are some of the regulations that folks in these endeavors find burdensome?
1: Well, a lot of them is, you know, how we restrict, you know, the sale of produce and food. It's kind of ridiculous. There's a lot of these, you know, recently I've met a lot of kids that want to do it legally, and we don't allow that to happen. But also, you know, something that I've just learned recently was, and down in the timber country down south, they want to start, you know, because they're hungry for money.
0: Yeah.
1: You're looking at $2 million a year revenue. So they're actually wanting to put more regulations on just using the roads, because those trucks do tear up the roads. They want to hold them a little bit responsible for them. And the county judge had come up with $1 a ton. Just charge them $1 per ton and put that account back into the county. And I'm not against that. What I want to do is I want local control of what's going to help the people.
0: Yeah.
1: And everything that I want to do is, it's not going to be a one size fit all. This county is going to needs things. Some counties need water. Some counties need roads. Some counties need electrical grids. You know, some counties need sewer systems. What we need to do as a state is we need to help these guys succeed. Little Rock, the 135 people that's sitting down there making the laws aren't helping their communities like they should be, in my opinion. And I think that we need to get more local control to the county judges, the quorum courts, the people that are in the front line, the teachers, the school board members. That's where we need to put, what do you need? What is hurting you? What is helping you? How can we help you more? And that's how we're going to fix our state.
0: Very good. All right. Well, we appreciate it. Again, Colt Shelby is Libertarian candidate for governor of Arkansas this November. We have reached out to the Republican incumbent, Sarah Huckabee Sanders. We're told she's not available. We didn't give her a date. No, she's just not available, period. That's fine. That's fine. There's no law against it. And Fred Love, the Democratic candidate, we'll see if he wants to come on. We got to run to it. Colt Shelby, thank you very much. Colt4Arkansas.org. So the great Dave Ellswick of Val Emmons, 7:06 in the morning. We'll see you at 4:06 tomorrow, God willing, right here on 101.1 The Answer.
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6: Straight. Day two of the hearing for the man accused of assassinating conservative activist Charlie Kirk last September. Julie Eastman, a member of the public who waited in line to get into the Charlie.

0: News.com. On Wall Street, the Dow down by 130 points, the NASDAQ dropped 302, the S&P lower by 33. This is SRN News. Britain's outgoing Prime Minister makes an odd statement.
1: Keir Starmer, who will leave office later this month, gave a speech last week touting his accomplishments. Amongst them, Starmer, who represents the Labour Party, said he was proud to have worked with, quote, the gayest parliament ever. Addressing an LGBT gathering, the PM added, quote, I don't think there's any parliament that is gayer than this parliament, and that is fantastic. Out of 650 members of the House of Commons, 76 identify as LGBT. Michael Harrington reporting.
0: A surge of grant cancellations has hit researchers focused on promoting the LGBT agenda as the Trump administration targets ideologically driven science and government waste. So far, the government has terminated nearly 70 LGBT grants to 46 institutions totaling nearly $40 million. Administration officials say they want to root out unscientific studies and those that do not benefit the general public. This is SRN News. Wall Street banks have high hopes for SpaceX, but top investors will have to show some patience for now.
2: Many of the same investment firms that underwrote SpaceX's initial public offering on Tuesday issued their first research notes about the company. Almost all recommend that investors buy the stock and predict it will soar to above $200 in the next 12 to 18 months. But for now, the stock has yet to reach escape velocity, closing on Tuesday just below $150, where it opened on its IPO day, June 12th. Bob Agner reporting.
0: Prince Harry's final lawsuit against the British tabloids has ended in defeat. A judge ruled Tuesday that Harry failed to prove his privacy invasion claims against the Daily Mail's publisher. Justice Matthew Nicklin said there was a realistic possibility the news came from legitimate sources. The ruling affects lawsuits filed by Harry and others. More details at SRNnews.com. From Washington, I'm Keith Peters.

0: News this hour from Town Hall. I'm Keith Peters in Washington. A federal judge is rejecting the Justice Department's attempts to get names of 2020 election workers in Fulton County, Georgia.
1: The Justice Department in April obtained a grand jury subpoena seeking the names and personal contact information of county employees and volunteer poll workers. The county argued the subpoena was overly broad and meant to target and harass President Donald Trump's opponents. In his ruling Tuesday, U.S. District Judge William Ray called the subpoena unreasonable. I'm Lisa Dwyer.
0: The U.S. military has launched new strikes against Iran. The strikes began early Wednesday, hours after three merchant ships were struck on the Strait of Hormuz. It was the latest exchange of fire to threaten the interim deal to end the fighting between the two countries. The renewed attacks were sure to add to the difficulty of negotiations aimed at fully reopening the strait.
2: With your news flash, John Loretta, 101.1 The Answer. Arkansas State Park Rangers cleared in the shooting death of a man in May near Pinnacle Mountain State Park. The Rangers were the closest units near a home where there was a disturbance. When they arrived, they encountered a man with a machete who advanced on the Rangers who opened fire. A shooting at the Ritz Motel on Asher Avenue in Little Rock Sunday left one dead, two injured. A lawsuit filed against the city of Little Rock by the mother of a man killed in a 2023 crash. Lawsuit claims a police officer rear-ended her son's vehicle, causing the fatal accident. A Jeff Bezos-funded group will invest $30 million to support a future downtown park in Little Rock. It's part of the Bezos Earth Fund. 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
1: With your sports flash, I'm Tony Desiri, 101.1 The Answer. World Cup, the United States run came to an end Monday night. They fell to Belgium in the round of 16, 4-1 in Seattle. The fourth time in the past five World Cups that the U.S. came a game short of the quarterfinals. Malik Tillman scored on a free kick, the only goal for the United States. Major League Baseball, the St. Louis Cardinals are playing a doubleheader today against Milwaukee, continuing a five-game series. St. Louis lost Monday 4-3. The Brewers rallying from a three-run deficit. St. Louis will play seven home games to close out the first half of the season. NASCAR heading to Echo Park Speedway outside of Atlanta Sunday for the Quaker State 400. 260 laps around the mile-and-a-half track. Tyler Reddick leads the series with five victories. One of those was in Atlanta earlier this season. Chase Elliott won the summer race there last year. The sports update brought to you by Progressive. 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I'm Tony Desiri with your sports flash on 101.1 The Answer.
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3: Is this going to explode into 2020? 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They're not stopping. They are being aided and abetted by willful idiots, neo-Confederate insurrectionist politicians like the coward in the Twin Cities, Tim Walz.
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0: 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America is at a tipping point. 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That's why we're here. 101.1 The Answer, where Little Rock comes to talk. 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
3: 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This is MAGA senior citizen Brian again in Altadena. 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I also enjoy listening to the John Fetterman audio clips. He reminds me of the John F. Kennedy and Hubert H. Humphrey era. Thanks, Larry.
4: 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Even those Pod Save America people that pushed that dirtbag, you know, and they dismissed those things in the New York Times article, maybe they ought to apologize to the women that clearly they didn't believe or they dismissed that. I know Democrats that have, you know, back-to-back endorsed and got all in on Swalwell and were on the Platner train as well, too. So maybe stop, you know, getting on bed with absolute dirtbags, someone like Platner.
5: 888-971-SAG, 888-971-7243. I am Larry Elder. We are Salem News Channel. As I said, he has until the 27th to drop out so that the Democrats can field a new candidate. So far, he's not done so. We'll find out if he has. Stephen King, the novelist, says that he ought not drop out. So there are other people who don't even care. Sonny Hostin on The View.